0: patient safety concerns. Britain and France both shatter temperature records this week, with southern England approaching 35 degrees Celsius. London endured a rare tropical night, staying above 20 after dark. Tragically, several drownings were reported as people sought relief. Communities there are being urged to check on vulnerable neighbors and keep one another in prayer. Tensions are rising on the Korean Peninsula as North Korea fires a short-range ballistic missile into the sea. South Korea's military says the missile flew roughly 80 kilometers. Multiple rocket systems were also deployed in what analysts believed was a coordinated strike capability test. South Korea and its U.S. allies say they remain vigilant. We pray for peace on the peninsula. Canadians enrolled in the federal dental care plan have until June 1st to renew their coverage or risk losing it. Members must confirm they still meet eligibility requirements, including having filed their 2025 tax return. Renewals can be done online through My Service Canada account, through Canada.ca, or by phone at 1-833-537-4342. Coverage ends June 30th for those who miss the deadline. A new survey suggests Canadians are keeping summer travel close to home. TD Bank found 35% plan to spend less, with rising costs pushing families toward local adventures. Travel consultant Mackenzie McMillan says European bookings are rebounding after an initial slowdown. Meanwhile, Generation Z is bucking the trend. Nearly a quarter plan to spend more, driven partly by memories of pandemic lockdowns. Alberta's summer water outlook is largely positive, with strong mountain snowpack driving above normal river flows expected across most of the province. Environment Minister Grant Hunter says reservoirs are full and more mountain snowmelt is still to come. The exception is the Milk River Basin in the far south, where flows are expected to be well below normal, forcing a shutdown of irrigation water draws. Residents in Peace River and Fort Vermilion may notice uniformed military members driving civilian vehicles around town this week. The Canadian Armed Forces say there's no cause for concern. 6 to 10 personnel from one service battalion are conducting a scheduled training exercise through Thursday. Officials confirm it's been coordinated with local authorities and no disruption to public safety or community services is expected. Construction is underway at the University of Lethbridge on a new outdoor gathering space called The Grove. Student Services Executive Director Mark Slump says the project has been 2 years in the making, designed to help students connect and unwind. People can relax around a harvest table or gather by an outdoor fireplace. The first phase includes a lookout plaza with a scenic view of the coulee. And as summer arrives, Helen Williams of World Missionary Press encourages Christians to embrace evangelism opportunities in the warmer months. Williams says people are more relaxed this time of year, ready to receive God's Word. The interdenominational ministry offers free faith booklets, including scripture coloring books and their Power of Hope resource, available at wmpress.org. She also asks believers to pray as shipping costs rise and summer donations slow. From the CIM Newsroom, I'm Brian Scott.
1: I'm Ruth Kramer with Mission Network News. First up, a gospel worker describes the human cost of war in Iran. Then later, technology helps Bible translators in hard-to-reach places. We'll tell you what's happening and how you can be praying in just a few moments. First, Iran's president announced this week that internet access would soon be restored to the nation. The report comes after nearly 3 straight months of government-imposed blackout. An Iranian

Continues his study of this fascinating Old Testament heroine. In this next portion of our study, we'll discover that although God's name isn't identified, he's quietly orchestrating events, people, and circumstances to clearly illustrate his control. Maybe you're struggling to see God's hand in your life story right now. Chuck titled this reassuring message, God's Surprising Sovereignty.

Did you know that God's name is never mentioned in the book of Esther? But we can see his obvious handprints marking every page of Esther's story. Today on Insight for Living, Chuck Swindoll

0: king can't sleep. Now, I want to ask you, when was the last time that made news? The president couldn't sleep last night. I don't think I've read that. The king can't sleep. Or if I did, it was a little part of the paper. But it's subtle. It's nevertheless a change. I suppose the king slept well all the time. That's why it made news in chapter 6 that he didn't in this occasion. And out of the blue, Mordecai's name comes out of obscurity. He's reading the record, listening to the notes from the Chronicles, and he hears Mordecai's name, and he hears that this man saved his life. By the way, this is between the two banquets, isn't it? Isn't it significant that God, in his timing, wanted to introduce the king to Mordecai, and it took two banquets. I laughed at two banquets. I'm now ashamed that I laughed at two banquets. It was part of his plan. I think, why two banquets? One will do. Well, I'm not God. He could have called for four or none. He's not into banquets. The point of it all is that in the mystery of these changing of events, subtle things occur that the sensitive heart picks up. And my friend, that's what wisdom is about. That's Christian maturity. And rather than thrashing about on the lake, thinking, I will not make it, I will never hear a voice, we begin to watch for turns of events. I mean, right after he gets out of this sleepless night, who's in the courtyard or in the court of the king but Haman? Haman, he has splinters in his hands from building the gallows on which to hang Mordecai. And the king called him. We laughed at that last time, remember? The king calls him in, says, who should we honor? Haman thinks, who's better than me? I'm glad you think that, but that's not my plan. I'm going to honor Mordecai. And sure enough, Haman is the man who takes Mordecai out for a walk on a horse, proclaiming his greatness. I'd call that a change of events.
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3: Here are the current weather conditions as issued by Environment Canada.
4: For high level,
3: partly cloudy, 24. Wind from the west-northwest
4: at 22 kilometers an hour. In Fort Vermilion, 27.
3: Wind from the west
4: at 16 kilometers an hour.
3: Gusting to 27.
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0: I'm James Seawood. Let's take a break from the busyness of today and focus on God during this Abide Minute. Peter knew suffering firsthand. He was martyred, along with almost all of the other disciples, in the years following Jesus' death and resurrection. In writing to exiled believers who were under spiritual persecution, Peter said in 1 Peter chapter 5, verse 10, "And after you have suffered a little while, the God of all grace, who has called you to his eternal glory in Christ, will himself restore, confirm, strengthen, and establish you." The God of all grace has called you to eternal glory. 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Thanks for spending this Abide Minute with me. For 25% off the Abide app, go to abide.com/radio. 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

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Busy housewives cease their labors. 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

0: In the newsroom, no one watches as machines type pointless facts. All the planes veer off their courses. No one sits at the controls. For the king of all the ages comes to claim eternal souls. Happy faces line the hallways. Those whose lives have been redeemed. 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Those from prison he has freed. Little children and the aged hand in hand stand all aglow. 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
1: I can hear

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1: Daddy thinks so.
6: 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You're both.
2: Hollywood, here we come. What's that noise?

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1: Mr. Walton, I was just working out a few calculations.
2: 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It's heaven.
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2: Oh.
1: And it's a previously owned pickup, I might add.
2: That

0: 10,000 miles, it may as well be new, and it's new to me. Big Bargain Bill drove this truck himself. Listen to that baby purr.
1: Please refresh my memory. You and Big Bargain Bill are friends from whence?
0: Odyssey High. We graduated together. He's the first person I thought of when I knew it was time to get a new truck. Now, I'm glad I did, too. I couldn't have gotten this kind of a price on a truck in Odyssey.
1: Oh, yes. Interesting that you should mention that. I've been doing some calculations, taking into consideration your time on the road, various expenses, lodging, food, projected expenses for our return, the price you were quoted for a truck in Odyssey, and so on, and working them against the remarkable discount you got on this truck after you traded in your old one, and...
0: Yeah, what about it?
1: Well, not counting any amount for time lost from your work in Odyssey, I'd estimate that you saved $17.43, being optimistic.
0: Did I ask?
1: No, but I
0: thought... Eugene, you're about as much fun as a root canal.
1: Well, I simply wanted to point out
0: I don't care what you wanted to point out. I have my new truck, I'm happy with my new truck, and I don't need you ruining my happiness with the nickel and dime thinking.
1: But
0: you better just sit quiet for a while before you find yourself hitchhiking back to Odyssey.
1: Yes, sir. Are we going back to Odyssey now?
0: Well, in a roundabout way, yes. I was thinking I'd hate to come all this way and not stop in for a peek at the city of glitz and glamour.
1: But we stopped at Disneyland on the way in.
0: No, not Disneyland, Hollywood.
1: Oh.
0: It's not too far out of the way for at least a look over.
1: I didn't consider that in my estimations on the cost of your truck.
0: Put your calculator away, Eugene, or consider being stranded on the side of the interstate in your estimations.
1: Oh. Then it's Hollywood, here we come.

0: Find out what's going on in other parts of Odyssey in the new Elsewhere in Odyssey comic strip.
1: You're serious?
0: Catch up with some long-lost characters with fully illustrated art.
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1: Glossman!
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6: Supposed to turn right here, Coldwater Canyon? It's difficult to tell from this map. What's wrong with it? Supposed to tell us where all the big stars live in Beverly Hills. Turn off the radio, eh? I'm turning anyway. I think it said he lives up here.
7: Well, which he are you trying to find now? I thought you were looking for Shirley Jones's house.
6: Nah, I gave up on that. I'm trying to find Hip Hobson's house. It's on one of these little streets.
7: Hip Hobson? Yes, this is the correct street. Should be the one to, fifth house on the left.
6: Oh, great, we found one.
7: Who, pray tell, is Hip Hobson?
6: You don't know Hip Hobson? He was only the world's best cowboy singing star when I was growing up, that's all.
7: A singing cowboy?
6: Hip Hobson and the Lone Star Tumbleweeds. Best matinee westerns ever made.
8: There's a third house, fourth driveway, and a...
7: Fifth driveway.
6: You mean I can't see the house? What kind of a tour is this?
7: Perhaps the stars like their privacy?
6: Let me see that. I didn't drive all this way for them to be private. I mean, it's not like I want to have dinner with them or anything. I just want to see his house. No, I'm getting out.
7: Where are you going?
6: It says on this map that the house is easily seen from the street. Well, I don't see the house.
7: The only thing that's easily seen is that tennis court. Did Hip Hobson live on a tennis court?
6: Don't be glib. I'm really bugged about this.
7: May I see the map?
6: Yeah, go ahead. It's the right address. What kind of town is this where you drive 1,000 miles to look at a tennis court?
7: Perhaps the problem is with this map. It's copyrighted 1957.
6: What?
7: See the small print on the bottom? Roman numerals? 1957.
6: Oh.
7: I suspect that Hip Hobson doesn't even live here anymore.
6: I've been cheated.
7: I'm sure you must be disappointed.
6: Disappointed isn't the half of it. I wonder who lives here now.
7: Perhaps one of the tumbleweeds?
6: Wait in the truck, Eugene.
7: If you insist.
6: Why don't they put names on these gates?
7: It's possible that they don't want pesky tourists to know who they are.
6: I am not a pesky tourist. Driver's out of control. Eugene, watch out! Where are we going?
1: Let's put him over there on the sofa. I feel terrible. I mean, terrible. I'll be talking to my therapist about this for weeks.
7: I'm perfectly all right, honest. You

0: car, did you?
1: Huh? Oh, no. I got stopped in time. But he leapt in the back of a pickup truck.
0: My new pickup truck. You didn't scratch the side of it when you jumped in, did you?
2: No, but I bumped my head.
1: He bumped his head.
3: All right, Kelsey. All right. Don't worry. Angela!
1: Yes, sir?
3: Call Dr. Keenan and get him up here right away.
1: Yes, sir.
2: I don't need a doctor.
3: I want you checked over completely by my own personal physician. Mm. I don't want to take any chances with those quacks down at the hospital. I'm Foster Smith Hammer, by the way. You met my daughter, Kelsey.
0: Ran into us at the bottom of the driveway, so to speak.
2: I'm Eugene. Are you Foster Smith Hammer of Smith Hammer Films?
3: Oh, you know my films, huh?
2: Only that a lot of organizations boycott them when they come to Odyssey.
3: Ah, that's good for publicity. Are you all right, Kelsey?
1: Better, thanks. But I want to talk to my therapist.
0: You know, this is a beautiful house. Did it used to be closer to the road?
3: What?
0: Well, the map said this is supposed to be Hip Hobson's house.
3: No, I never heard of him.
0: Oh.
1: Yes, you have, Daddy. Remember the little plaque on the tennis court? It said something about Hoot Hibson or whoever?
0: Well, yeah, I'd like to see that.
3: I had that removed. Angela! What about Dr. Keenan?
4: He's on his way, sir.
2: I don't need a doctor.
3: Yes, you do. And I insist that you both make yourselves at home until we get this matter settled, all
0: is
3: right?
0: Is that a hot tub back there?
3: Yeah. Would you like to go in while we wait for the doctor?
0: No, I couldn't. I mean, I'd never been in one before, but I really couldn't oppose. Just for a few minutes, maybe.
3: Angela!
1: Yes, sir?
3: Show Mr., what's your name?
0: Bernard Walton. Call me Bernard.
3: Right. Show Bernie here to the guest room so we can get in some swimming trunks for the hot tub, huh?
1: Yes, sir. This way, please.
0: Are you going to be all right, Eugene?
2: Well, I suppose so, but it's a lot of bother just
0: great,
2: for...
0: Great, see you later.
1: Daddy, did you notice Eugene's profile?
3: No, what about it?
1: Take a look. Don't you think he has the most absolutely perfect look for...
3: For Caspio. Hey, good thinking, baby.
2: Caspio?
3: Yeah, he's a character in my new movie.
2: Is that Shakespearean?
3: Sort of. It's called Biker Bimbos from Bellevue Go Bonkers.
2: Obviously a philosophical work.
3: You know, you have a great look, Eugene. Caspio is, he's a nerdy, corrupt accountant for the rival biker gang. Do you act?
2: Oh, once or twice.
1: Daddy, we have to get him down to the studio for a screen test. We have to.
3: Yeah, I think it's a great idea. As long as Dr. Keenan gives Eugene a clean bill of health, of course.
5: Well, I'll want to get the results on these blood and tissue samples and the x-rays before giving him a clean bill of health. But I don't think a screen test would be harmful.
1: Did you hear that, Eugene?
2: I did, but I'm still wondering how he got the x-ray machine in his van.
3: Kelsey, I have a production meeting this afternoon. How about if I call Lance at the studio, tell him to stay put until you get there with Eugene?
1: He won't be happy about it. It's dinner time, you know.
3: Honey, look, I pay him a lot of money to direct my films. And the occasional sacrifice is part of his job. You can stop by Shea Beverly on the way. Pick him up something to eat. He'll like that.
1: Okay. Let's go, Eugene.
2: But what about Mr. Walton?
3: Angela put him in the hot tub. You don't have to worry about him.
2: But to be perfectly honest, I'm not sure. I want to be in a movie about biker bimbos.
3: Don't be ridiculous. Everybody wants to be in the movies. Now, you drive carefully, Kelsey.
1: Always, Daddy.

0: row, row your boat gently down the stream. 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Life is but a dream, a dream, a dream, a dream. I could get used to this.
1: Who are you?
0: Huh? Where do you come from?
1: I just got home from shopping. Who are you?
0: Oh, I'm Bernard Walton.
1: Do you work with my daddy?
0: No, not exactly. Who are you?
1: I'm Tammy. If you don't work with my daddy, then why are you in our hot tub?
0: Well, your sister nearly hit my
1: friend. Kelsey isn't my sister.
0: She is. But isn't your daddy?
1: Yeah, but Kelsey isn't my sister. She's my stepsister by my daddy's first marriage.
0: Oh.
1: And I'm his daughter by his third marriage.
0: I see. Well, Tammy, it's nice to meet you.
1: Haven't you ever seen me before?
0: No, I can't say that I have.
1: Don't you watch TV?
0: No, not much.
1: I played Samantha on Eight is Something Else when I was 3.
0: Oh.
1: When I was 5, I was Jessica on House Full of Family.
0: Uh-huh.
1: And then I played Rachel on Whose Side Are You On? That was when I was 6 and a half. And then I was Kimberly.
0: Yeah, that's a lot of television work. How old are you?
1: 9. What do you do?
0: Me? Oh, I'm a window washer and all-around maintenance guy.
1: On what show?
0: In what? No, in real life.
1: Oh, sorry. Sometimes I forget that people do things like that in real life.
0: Yeah, well, if you work on TV all the time, when do you do normal things?
1: Normal things?
0: Well, you know, like go to school, play with your friends, read stories.
1: I have a tutor on the set. I don't have any friends, and I don't have time to read anything but scripts.
0: I see. You don't read stories, huh?
1: Nope.

0: Anybody ever tell you stories?
1: Only my agent when he explains a script to me.
0: Oh, well, I'm not a bad storyteller. You want to hear one?
1: What kind of story? Was it ever a movie or a TV show?
0: No.
1: Then I'm not interested.
0: Why not?
1: Because my daddy says that if a story isn't made into a movie or a TV show, it's not worth hearing.
0: Oh, your dad said that, did he?
1: Uh-huh.
0: Well, far be it from me to disagree with your daddy.
2: Excuse me, Tammy. Mr. Walton?
0: Yes?
2: Dinner will be served shortly if you'd like to get ready now.
0: Dinner?
2: Mr. Smith Hammer made it very clear that you're to be treated like a house guest until further notice.
0: Oh? I wonder what that means.
1: That means until he doesn't want you around anymore.
0: I see. Well, considering Eugene's people skills, I'd better eat fast.
3: Michelle! Good to see you! What a fantastic outfit! I'd look like a tramp in it, but you look wonderful! She's on Days and Nights in Beverly Hills, as if I needed to tell you.
4: Actually, I don't watch very much television.
3: Oh, you're not missing anything. She's awful.
4: Pardon me, Kelsey, but weren't we going straight to the studio?
3: Aren't you hungry?
4: Well, yes, but I got the impression that the director...
3: Lance Lincoln. He is a sourpuss.
4: Should we keep him waiting? Shouldn't we order his food and take it to him right away?
3: Don't be so mega tight, Eugene. Relax. Bradley, you naughty boy! You owe me a phone call, right? Don't you forget... Bradley just signed a 3-year contract with Paramount. They think he'll be the next Redford. Hi, Sandy! Surf's up!
4: You seem to know a lot of people.
3: Anybody who's worth knowing.
0: Angela, that was one of the best meals I've had in ages. I'm not just saying that because I've been traveling, either. It was delicious.
2: Thank you, sir.
0: Bernard, not sir, just Bernard.
2: Thank you, Bernard.
0: Did you like the food, Tammy?
1: Yeah, it was okay.
0: Well, then maybe you should thank Angela for fixing it.
1: Why should I? We paid her. She does her job.
0: Because it's the polite thing to do.
1: And if I don't?
0: Then I won't tell you the story I was going to tell you about a great prince who disguised himself for a secret mission. It's been made into a bunch of movies.
1: Really? Thank you, Angela. That was a wonderful meal.
2: You're welcome, Tammy.
1: Now, what about that story?
0: Oh, okay. Well, the whole thing started in a faraway country with a young girl named Mary. Now, she was a good girl, so good that an angel came to visit her.
1: You mean like in the movie It's a Wonderful Life?
0: Yeah, well, sort of. Anyway, an angel from God came to visit her with some important news.
1: A real angel? Like Cary Grant in The Bishop's Wife? Or was it really a space alien like in Attack of the Body Snatchers?
0: No, it's a real angel, but not like Cary Grant. It was like an angel. Don't you know what an angel is?
1: No.
0: This is going to be harder than I thought.
3: On stage 17. Now it's time for your big screen test.
5: So, this is our candidate for Caspio?
3: Daddy thinks so.
5: Well, if your father thinks so, then I think so, of course. Why even test him? I've only been waiting for the past 2 hours.
3: Oh, and I forgot your salad at Chef Beverly's.
5: Well, it was a thought that counts. Sit down in that chair, Hubert.
4: Eugene.
5: Whatever you do, don't look at that camera over there.
4: What camera?
5: I said don't look at it.
4: Oh, sorry.
5: This is a screen test to see how you look and sound.
4: And if I can act.
5: Well, it doesn't much matter for these films. Now, repeat this line. No, Bulldog, I didn't cheat you. I just hid the money in the Bahamas for safekeeping. Okay, roll camera.
6: Roll camera.
4: What's my attitude?
5: That you want to be in this film. Just say the line, Mr. Olivier.
4: Eugene.
5: Say it.
4: No, Bulldog, I didn't cheat you. I just hid the money in the Bahamas for safekeeping.
5: Okay, cut.
6: Cut.
5: Dismiss the crew. We're going home.
7: Everyone go home now.
3: You were great, Eugene. I knew you would be.
4: But that's it?
5: That's it, baby. Like I said, if you're good enough for Foster Smith Hammer, you're good enough for me. I'll be in touch with your agent.
4: Well, I don't have an agent.
5: Then get one and I'll be in touch with him.
4: But,
0: Great stars of Hollywood, the Hollywood history of the world, a day in the life of Hollywood. Don't they have anything but books about Hollywood? I mean, where are the classics? Anything?
2: And Mr. Walton?
0: Oh, yeah, please, just call me Bernard, Angela.
2: Oh, I'm sorry. I forgot.

0: Tammy is ready for bed and has requested that you come finish your story about the great prince.
1: Ah, she wants me to finish it, huh?
0: After he raised Lazarus from the grave, she was captivated. I'd like to hear the rest of the story myself.
1: Well, now, Angela, you know this is a story about Jesus.
0: Uh-huh.
1: And you don't mind?
0: No, I'm a Christian myself.
1: Oh, you are? Well, then you can tell the story.
0: Mr. Smithhammer would fire me if I talked about Jesus to Tammy. But he can't fire you, can he?
1: No, I guess he can't.
0: So come in and tell us the rest of the story.
1: I'd be happy to. Well, you're all tucked in, huh, Tammy?
2: Yep. Are you going to tell the rest of the story?
1: Sure. But I want you to think of it as more than just a story, okay? I want you to think of it as if it's a story that's about you.
2: I don't get it.
1: Well, now you have a lot of mirrors in this room. A lot of mirrors. Why do you have so many?
2: So I can see myself and make sure that I look good before I do a show.
1: Okay. Now these mirrors let you see what you look like on the outside. But what really counts is who you are on the inside. And there's only one mirror that can show you that.
2: What mirror?
1: Well, it's the Bible. And that's where the story of the great prince comes from.
2: It does?
1: Yeah. See, the name of the great prince in the story is Jesus.
3: 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We always love hearing from you.
4: Kelsey, wait a moment, please.
5: What's wrong?
4: Perhaps we can have a word before we zoom off into your Hollywood nightlife?
5: Yeah?
4: Well, everything has been moving so quickly. I feel as if I'm being swept along, and I'm afraid certain erroneous impressions may be forming.
5: Like what?
4: For example, I'm not entirely certain that I want to be involved in your father's film.
5: What? You're kidding. You don't want to be a movie star?
4: While it's arguable that performing a bit part in Biker Bimbos will make me a movie star, the truth is, no. Actually, I don't have any interest in movie stardom.
5: But everybody wants to be a movie star. People around here compromise, betray, even kill to be movie stars.
4: I'm not one of those people.
5: Why not?
4: Perhaps it's not in my blood, to borrow the colloquialism.
5: I don't believe this. Fame and fortune are right here knocking on your door and you won't let them in? It's me, isn't it? You don't like me.
4: It has nothing to do with you.
5: Then what? It's got to be more than your blood type.
4: I don't know. Perhaps I'm uncomfortable with
5: Say it.
4: With all this artifice, the fakery, the make-believe. Now, correct me if I'm wrong, but I get the impression that everyone in this town is acting. Acting like a friend only so long as it serves a purpose. Acting as though they care when they really don't. Acting as though the entire world revolves around what happens here without any regard to the rest of the world.
5: You got all that from a day in Hollywood?
4: No, Kelsey. From a day with you. Frankly, I'm not sure how you cope with such a life.
5: You cope by doing it the same way. You cope by becoming a big star, making tons of money so you can buy whatever you need, including friends. You cope by becoming powerful enough so you can create your own world, Eugene.
4: I think that's very sad. To be so young and so cynical. Couldn't it be argued that by creating your own world, you're actually missing out on the real world? True friendships? True feelings?
5: You're quaint, Eugene.
4: Philosophically speaking, Kelsey, don't you ever wonder what would remain if the artificial world you'd created suddenly collapsed? What would you have left?
5: No, Eugene, I don't wonder. I don't want to know.
2: Great Prince Jesus died on a cross because of my sins.
1: Uh-huh. The Bible says that God shows his love for us that while we were sinners, Christ died for us.
2: He did that for me so I could be close to the King.
1: God.
2: Yeah, God.
1: He loves you that much.
2: And he'll live in my heart if I say I'm sorry and ask him to come in.
1: Uh-huh. Is that something you want to do?
2: Yeah. I don't like the idea that he died for me and it

0: It's my fault.
1: Oh, our fault. Yours, mine, and Angela's.
0: Does Jesus live inside of Angela?
1: Well, Angela?
2: Yes, Tammy, he does.
0: Then I want him to live inside of me, too.
3: Excuse me, will you please tell me what's going on here?
0: Oh, hi, Daddy. I was just going to ask Jesus to live inside of me.
3: Yeah, right. Angela, will you please get her to bed? And then consider yourself fired.
2: Mr. Smith Hammer.
3: Bernie, I want you to leave my house right away.
4: Eugene, I've had enough of this philosophizing. Maybe you have time to sit around and think about these things in Mayberry.
5: Odyssey.
4: Whatever. But here you have to keep moving. You have to play the game the way everybody else does. That's the way it is.
5: As I said, it seems very sad.
4: Okay, so it's sad. But I don't know any other way to live, and I don't know what it'll take to make things change. All I can say is, if you don't like it, then forget about the screen test. Just go back where you belong.
5: I suppose I should.
4: Great, let's go.
5: Wait a minute, what's that noise?
4: It sounds like an earthquake!
1: Now wait a minute, Foster, you can't fire Angela.
3: I can and I will, and I want you out now.
0: No, Daddy!
3: Now look, I don't appreciate this proselytizing under my own roof. I've worked hard to raise my daughter as a member of a pluralistic society, and I resent the intolerance that you...
5: What's going on?
6: It's an earthquake!
0: Daddy!
5: Everybody take cover!
0: Daddy!
5: No, Tammy! The broken glass! Steam vent! Tammy!
7: Will Eugene and Kelsey get out of the studio safely? 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And while you're at it, don't forget to ask how you can get your own copy of today's episode. It's called The Fifth House on the Left. 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The Fifth House on the Left was written and directed by Paul McCusker. Our production engineers were Mark Drury and Bob Luttrell. And our executive producer is Chuck Bolte. And I'm Chris, hoping you'll join us again next time for more Adventures in Odyssey.

0: like baking cookies with my stepmom. It was fun to make them from the oats and the eggs and everything.
1: Creating something from scratch is super fun, and that's exactly how God made the whole universe. Guess what? You're listening to the one and only Keys for Kids. My name is Zach. One of my favorite things to do is build model airplanes. You start with a bunch of pieces, some instructions, and glue, and before you know it, you have a cool airplane. But did you know that God made everything out of nothing? He didn't need pieces or instructions. Here's what it says in Revelation 4:11. You are worthy, O Lord, to receive glory and honor and power, for you created all things, and by your will they exist and were created. Our story for today is called Cookies and Creation. Good morning, Amelia. Heidi, Amelia's stepmom, greeted her. Good morning. Amelia rubbed her eyes. What are you making? She asked, noticing all the ingredients Heidi had out. Breakfast cookies. Heidi smiled and held up a bag of raisins. Would you like to help? I need some eggs cracked. Sure, Amelia replied, pulling over a stool. My mom says I'm good at cracking eggs. I love cooking. Then you're the perfect person to help me make these cookies. Heidi set the eggs on the counter. You can crack two into that bowl. Amelia did as she was asked. Done, she announced.

0: Now let's add some oats. Heidi handed a measuring cup to Amelia, then leaned over her phone to say, "Open my Bible app." Amelia frowned as she measured the oats. "Why do you listen to that book so much?" Heidi smiled. "Because it's the best book in the world," she replied as she added some chocolate chips to their mixture. "It's about God and what He did for us through His Son Jesus. Jesus saved me and changed my life." "What did God do in the book?" Amelia asked, turning on the mixer. Heidi waited until the mixer was turned off. "Why do you like cooking?" she asked. "Making things is fun." Amelia shrugged and eyed the ingredients they were using. "It's cool to mix things like flour and oats together and get cookies out of it." Heidi nodded. "One of the coolest things God did was make the world. And He didn't start with flour or oats. He started with nothing. All He had to do was speak the entire world into existence." Amelia looked at her skeptically. "The entire world?" "The entire world. He made us too, and He sent Jesus to save us from sin, our wrongs, and everything that makes the world a broken place, so we could know and love God and live with Him forever. I enjoy reading the Bible because it teaches me about God and His love for us." Heidi tapped on her tablet. "Do you want to hear the very first story in the Bible, the one where God created the world?" "I'd like that," Amelia agreed, as the pair began to roll the dough into balls. Well, how about you? What's the coolest thing that you've made? Maybe it was a craft, a sweet treat, or a game that you came up with. We can make a lot of things, but we have to start with something. Only God is powerful enough to make something out of nothing. He made everything there is, including you, and He wants to have a relationship with you. Praise God today, because He made you and loves you. To learn more about what it means to have a relationship with God, get your parents' permission first and then go to keysforkids.net/salvation. Our key verse from Revelation chapter 4, verse 11.
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1: Welcome to Word of Hope Ministries with Bible teacher Perry Stelter. Our vision is reaching out with the truth of Scripture, focusing on the Aboriginal peoples of Canada. It's our desire to bring hope where hope has been lost. Romans 15:13 says, "May the God of hope fill you with all joy and peace as you trust in Him, so that you may overflow with hope by the power of the Holy Spirit." Now here's Bible teacher Perry Stelter.
2: Hello everyone. I hope you're having a wonderful day. Today we're going to be taking a look at the Lord's Prayer. That's right. The Lord's Prayer. I've been sober now for 12 years, but in my early sobriety, I used to go to a lot of 12-step meetings. And I've heard this prayer said many times in these rooms. But I'm wondering if the people truly know what it means to pray this prayer, or if any of us truly understand what it means to pray this prayer. This is why I decided to have a story on the Lord's Prayer. If you are a recovering addict of any kind, and you have also prayed this prayer, I want to help you bring more meaning to it for you, the listener. I want to help you help yourself, but not by my power or might or earthly wisdom, but by the power of the Holy Spirit that Jesus Christ left here before he ascended to the right hand of the Father. Let's pray and ask for that help right now. Dear Heavenly Father, I ask for your wisdom, for your guidance, for your discernment. I ask for your power and your strength and your insight here today. I pray in Jesus' name that we would be influenced and transformed by the Word of God. I thank you for your Word. I thank you for your love and your sacrifice that you have made for the entire human race. I thank you that you died on a cross for the sins of every person listening today. I commit this time unto you, Lord. I pray that you would do a work in us that only you can do. I pray this in Jesus' name. Amen. First of all, the Gospel of Matthew. When we take a look at what is going on in the Gospel of Matthew, we see a description of the life of Jesus. We read of Jesus being born, Jesus being baptized, Jesus being led into the desert. When we look at chapter 6, we can see how Jesus came to radically change the way we think, the way we live, and the way we pray. And when this passage of Scripture was written, Jesus Christ himself was giving godly wisdom to the disciples. You see, there were some people that didn't know the true meaning of prayer, and so Jesus was instructing the disciples and then expecting them to take this same message of encouragement, this same message of hope, and then pass it on to those around them. And that is what has happened over the years of time. The Word of God has been passed down from generation to generation, and here we are today taking a look at it again. Let's see how we can apply the Word of God to our lives and make it come alive.

Let's read Matthew chapter 6, verses 9 to 13. This, then, is how you should pray. Our Father in heaven, hallowed be your name. Your kingdom come, your will be done on earth as it is in heaven. Give us today our daily bread, and forgive us our debts as we also have forgiven our debtors. And lead us not into temptation, but deliver us from the evil one. And then some translations add, for yours is the kingdom and the power and the glory forever. Amen. To make a long story short, the reason why some translations have that last part, for yours is the kingdom and the power and the glory forever. Amen. And why some translations don't is that the experts say that that portion was not included in the most earliest manuscripts. And so that's just the easiest way to explain it, why you see it in some, and most Bibles will have some sort of footnote explaining that. And so I just wanted to clear that up for the listeners so we understand what's going on here as we're reading and as we're taking a look at the Word of God. You see, this prayer is meant to be prayed as a body of Christ and not just by ourselves. Listen to the words, Our Father, give us today our daily bread. Forgive us our debts, as we also have forgiven our debtors. And lead us not into temptation, but deliver us from the evil one. There you have all those key words, us. This prayer is meant to be prayed as a body of Christ.

be hallowed, and his kingdom to come, and his will to be done. It means, what does this mean? Well, it means we focus on God instead of ourselves. It's about what God wants to accomplish with his purposes for his kingdom in his way. That's right. It's about what God wants to accomplish with his purposes and his wonderful kingdom that he came to establish on this earth and after Jesus Christ returns. When we take a look at Isaiah 55 verses 6 to 11, it helps to clarify a few things. Listen to this. For my thoughts are not your thoughts, neither are your ways my ways, declares the Lord. As the heavens are higher than the earth, so are my ways higher than your ways, and my thoughts than your thoughts. As the rain and the snow come down from heaven, and do not return to it without watering the earth and making it bud and flourish, so that it yields seed for the sower and bread for the eater, so is my word that goes out from my mouth. It will not return to me empty, but will accomplish what I desire and achieve the purpose for which I sent it. It's all about God and his ways and his purposes, and the reason why it's that way is because his thoughts and his ways are higher than ours. That's why. Sometimes we like to think we know everything. Sometimes we like to think we know better than God. Sometimes we like to help God out. I think I'm going to give you a little help in this one situation. You don't know what you're doing here. I think you need a little help here. Weren't you aware of this situation over here? Yeah, I'm going to remind you of this situation. And this is the way we think sometimes. We sometimes are bargaining with God. We're arguing with God. We think we need to point things out to God, when God knows everything about everything. When we pray this prayer, do you really want God's name to be acknowledged as holy? Do you really want God's kingdom to be established? Do you really want God's will to be done? Do you realize what that truly means and what you're saying when you speak those words? When people look at your life, do they see these things taking place? Do they see God's name being made holy? Do they see God's kingdom being established? Do they see God's will being done? We need to realize that one way or another, when we ask for our daily bread, an attitude of forgiveness, and to be delivered from temptation and the evil one, it means we must follow the example of Jesus. You see, it's not so much what happens to us in life that's important. It's how we respond to life according to the scriptures. When we react to things, are we following the example of Jesus?

Let's take a look at this whole issue of daily bread. Or for my Aboriginal brothers and sisters out there, our daily bannock. When we ask for our daily bread, we ask for what we need, not what we want. Jesus is using this illustration because in the time that this was written, Jesus was using an illustration that everyone could relate to. It's not like the bread we have today where it's all sitting in the stores and it's all cut up for us nicely and we can stick it in the freezer and it can last for weeks and weeks in there. No, the bread was baked on a daily basis and you ate it as it was fresh, but it wasn't something that lasted a long time. And so when Jesus is talking about daily bread, he's referring to the basic needs of life. And so when we ask for our daily bread, we ask for what we need, not what we want. When we ask for our daily bread, we are asking for God to provide all our needs, nothing more and nothing less. Jesus says in Luke 11, verse 13, "If you then, though you are evil, know how to give good gifts to your children, how much more will your Father in heaven give the Holy Spirit to those who ask him?" God knows what we need, and if we put our focus on the things of God, he will take care of the rest, spiritually, physically, emotionally, and mentally. When we approach the area of forgiveness, we tend to gloss over this and sometimes skip this step. We find it's easy to ask for provision, but it's another thing to ask for the strength.

Trying to forgive those around us. As we look at what Jesus went through the day he was crucified, we see a prime example of how to forgive. The Gospel of Luke, verse 23, verses 33 to 34 says, "When they came to the place called the Skull, they crucified him there, along with the criminals, one on his right, the other on his left. Jesus said, 'Father, forgive them, for they do not know what they are doing.'" You didn't hear Jesus say, "Father, would you bring fire down upon their head? I'm being tried unjustly here. God, would you destroy these people and give them what they deserve? God, would you just do something terrible to them that only you can do, because what they're doing is just not the right thing?" No, Jesus said, "Father, forgive them, for they do not know what they are doing." Sometimes when we're faced with situations where we feel we're being treated unjustly or unfairly, maybe the best thing to say at the time is just to say, "Father, forgive them, for they do not know what they're doing." Isn't that what forgiveness is all about? Father, forgive them. 1 John 1, verses 8 to 10 says, "If we claim to be without sin, we deceive ourselves and the truth is not in us. If we confess our sins, he is faithful and just and will forgive us our sins and purify us from all unrighteousness. If we claim we have not sinned, we make him out to be a liar and his word is not in us." If you want God to transform your life, if you want God to revolutionize your life, forgiveness towards others has to be part of it. We forgive those in the same way that we have been forgiven. Powerful words. Forgiveness.

Forgiveness is a powerful word, but it can also bring powerful change if you will let it. When we take a look at this prayer and we take a look at the whole issue of temptation and the evil one, this is one aspect to keep in mind. When we are tempted and dealing with Satan, we are not to just stand there and do nothing, but we are also called to be like Jesus. When we see Jesus being tempted in the desert and being tempted by the devil, you see that Jesus responded to every temptation with Scripture. Let's take a look at what the Scriptures say. Jesus is tempted by the devil. Jesus says, "It is written, man does not live on bread alone, but on every word that comes from the mouth of God." And we see Jesus referring to Deuteronomy 8:3. The devil tempts Jesus. Jesus says, "It is written, do not put the Lord your God to the test." Jesus here was referring to Deuteronomy 6:16. The devil tempts Jesus. Jesus says, "Away from me, Satan, for it is written, worship the Lord your God and serve him only." And here we have Jesus referring to Deuteronomy 6:13. Jesus Christ used the Word of God, the Old Testament, to battle Satan. What we can learn from this is don't try to fight Satan alone, but use the power in God's Word. Let's also take a look at Ephesians 6, verses 10 to 18, because this passage also deals with the whole issue of being in a spiritual battle, as well as using the Word of God to fight temptation. Let's take a look at Ephesians 6, 10 to 18. This is talking about the whole armor of God. "Finally, be strong in the Lord and in the strength of his might. Put on the whole armor of God that you may be able to stand against the schemes of the devil. For we do not wrestle against flesh and blood, but against the rulers, against the authorities, against the cosmic powers over this present darkness, against the spiritual forces of evil in the heavenly places. Therefore, take up the whole armor of God, that you may be able to withstand in the evil day, and having done all, to stand firm." You see, when we approach Satan, we are to say, "Today I'm putting on the full armor of God. I'm putting on the gospel of peace, the feet of readiness, because it's the gospel of Jesus Christ. I'm putting on the belt of truth, because Jesus is truth. I'm putting on the helmet of salvation, because my salvation is in Jesus Christ. I'm putting on the breastplate of righteousness, because I'm imputed with the righteousness of Jesus. Jesus was imputed with sin, so that I could be imputed with righteousness. I'm putting on the shield of faith, because my faith is in Jesus Christ. And I'm picking up the sword of the Spirit, which is the Word of God." And this sword can cut through anything that Satan will throw at me. This is how we can approach the day. Put on the full armor of God, and this helps us deal with the whole issue of temptation and the evil one. Here's a quick summary on what we've been learning. Praying the Lord's Prayer can revolutionize your life if you will let it. You see, the first part of the Lord's Prayer is about getting our focus on God's name and His kingdom and His will, and the last half is about how we respond to life as it happens. And the final section, which some translations have and some don't, is all about giving it back to God again. This is about you and your kingdom and your power and your glory, not ours, not mine. It's a prayer that we pray as a church. It's a prayer that we pray as a body of believers, not just as individuals. Charles Price says, "A prayerless life has no power." I would like to add to that by saying, "A prayerless church has no power." There are many churches that are struggling across our nation, and sometimes the struggle is a result of being a prayerless church. Everyone seems to have time for many social events, for many worship times, but the prayer meeting has been put on the back burner. The prayer meeting has been

0: pushed aside. Many churches have lost their power because they do not pray. Many times we rush into the day. We say, Lord, keep me safe, you know, bless me. And then we go to sleep and we say, yeah, thank you for the day, Lord. Help me to have a good night's sleep. But how much time do we spend truly praying from the heart? Well, when we take a look at the Lord's Prayer, it gets us back to the basics of prayer. Prayer is, first of all about God. It's about God's name. It's about God's will. It's about God's kingdom. It's about His glory. And then it also teaches us how to react to life when life happens. How do we pray for our daily bread? How do we deal with the issues of temptation and the evil one? How do we deal with forgiveness? This is what the Lord's Prayer does for us. When prayer is not a part of our lives, either as individuals or as a body of Christ, it has no power. I've experienced that from my own life, and I know many of you have as well. Come to God in prayer. Follow the example of Jesus. Follow the example that He gave to His disciples that was also meant for us. And when you pray the Lord's Prayer in the way that it was meant to be prayed, it'll get you back on track with regards to what prayer is all about. It's not about praying so loud that everyone can hear us. It's not about praying in public so people can see us. It's about coming to God and saying, this is about Your will, Your purposes, Your way. Aligning ourselves with the Father, learning how to deal with life as life happens, giving all the glory to God. I hope this has encouraged you today, my friends. Have a wonderful day. Go in the power of the Holy Spirit. Go in the power of Jesus Christ. Go in the power of God's Word. In Jesus' name, amen.
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0: Dude, you look totally bummed. What's up?
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0: You gotta party, man. Just do what you love to do.
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0: Jesus made many amazing claims about his identity. Many people wrestled with those claims then, and many still do now. Today on Truth for Life, Alistair Begg examines these claims and Jesus' calm but bold responses to the accusations of religious leaders who opposed him. The question is, who do you say Jesus is? Find out why your answer will have eternal consequences.
1: Our reading this morning is from John chapter 8, and we'll read from verse 48. John chapter 8 and verse 48. We're in the middle of this long dialogue between Jesus and the Jews, and the questions are coming and the answers are being delivered and so on. And from verse 48, we read, "The Jews answered Jesus, 'Are we not right in saying that you are a Samaritan and have a demon?' Jesus answered, 'I do not have a demon, but I honor my Father, and you dishonor me. Yet I do not seek my own glory. There is one who seeks it, and he is the judge. Truly, truly, I say to you, if anyone keeps my word, he will never see death.' The Jews said to him, 'Now we know that you have a demon. Abraham died, as did the prophets, yet you say, if anyone keeps my word, he will never see death. Are you greater than our father Abraham, who died, and the prophets died? Who do you make yourself out to be?' Jesus answered, 'If I glorify myself, my glory is nothing. It is my Father who glorifies me, of whom you say, he is our God. But you have not known him. I know him. If I were to say that I do not know him, I would be a liar like you. But I do know him, and I keep his word. Your father Abraham rejoiced that he would see my day. He saw it and was glad. So the Jews said to him, 'You're not yet 50 years old, and have you seen Abraham?' Jesus said to them, 'Truly, truly, I say to you, before

For Abraham was, I am. So they picked up stones to throw at him. But Jesus hid himself and went out of the temple. Amen. Well, Lord, we thank you that your word is fixed in the heavens as we turn to it now, that we might understand your word, that we might believe it, that we might trust in it, that we might live in the light of it, that we might gather ourselves up in it. Lord, we pray that you will save us from standing aloof from the truth that we now consider. Bring it home to our hearts in a life-changing way. We ask in Jesus' name. Amen. Well, our truly, truly this morning is there in verse 58. Jesus said to them, truly, truly, I say to you, before Abraham was, I am. Everything actually throughout the first eight chapters has, in one sense, been building up to this quite amazing declaration. And in chapter 8, ever since Jesus has made the statement, I am the light of the world. Whoever follows me will not walk in darkness, but will have the light of life. Ever since he has said that, he has been questioned, he's been interrupted, he's been contradicted. In fact, it's a bit like these dreadful debates that, they call them debates, where we have political figures who try and say something, and immediately they try and say anything at all, they're interrupted, they are accused, they're contradicted, and so on. And this is exactly what's going on here. He is accused of creating for himself a storyline about himself that isn't true. That's what they're saying. We can't believe, Jesus, that you're actually coming up with these various statements. And as the dialogue has progressed, and we can say it has progressed, it's not that they are talking apart from one another or they're talking beyond one another. It is a dialogue. And we've seen, although we haven't worked our way through all of the chapter, we've seen that Jesus, can we say this, that Jesus gives as good as he gets, that Jesus does not pull his punches. So, for example, in the section that begins with verse 39, which in my Bible has a heading, you are of your father the devil. That's quite a statement. Verse 42, Jesus said to them, if God were your father, which is what they're claiming, you would love me, for I came from God and I'm here. I came not of my own accord, but he sent me. Why do you not understand what I say? It is because you cannot bear to hear my word. It's as if the dialogue is taking place and their mouths are working, their tongues are working, but their fingers are in their ears. You can't even bear to hear what it is I'm saying to you. You are of your father, the devil, and your will is to do your father's desires. He was a murderer from the beginning and does not stand in the truth, because there is no truth in him. When he lies, he speaks out of his own character, for he is a liar and the father of all who tell lies. Now, that is about as straightforward, I think, as a person can be. And as a result of that, it is very clear that his antagonists, the Jews, on the other side of this fence, as it were, it is clear to them that they are unable to keep up with him. They are being caught, if you like, in their own arguments, which are the very antithesis of being flawless. And so what do? They do, again, what happens, I think, in political debates. They resort to personal abuse. And so they start to call in question his identity. You're not a true Jew, you are a Samaritan, they said. I think that's what we should conclude. A Samaritan was just like a notch above being a heathen. Not only are you a Samaritan, but we actually think that you have a demon.
When we think about this and we realize what is actually being recorded,

I don't have a demon. Jesus has to answer that question. The Son of God has to look these fellas in the face when he has the power to command legions of angels to step down in the prospect of his death. How gracious, how kind is Jesus? I don't have a demon, but I honor my Father, and you dishonor me. I don't seek my own glory. There is one who seeks it. You'll notice it's capitalized in your Bible, speaking of God. There is one who seeks it, and he's the judge. And then, as we saw last time, truly, truly, I say to you, if anyone keeps my word, he will never see death. So in other words, Jesus is calm in his explanation, and not seeking my own glory, and then he is bold in his declaration. I'm telling you, he says, and I'm telling you the truth, anyone who keeps my word will not see death. An astonishing claim. We gave ourselves to it last time. The second half of the study last time was vital to understand what we were dealing with in the first. I don't want to go back to it now, but I had a note in my notes that seemed very apropos, which I didn't mention last time, but someone has said, a wise man of 70 need not be always fearing, much less talking about, his approaching death. But a wise man of 70 should always take it into account. Well, enough said about that. Once again, to that amazing statement, the truly, truly in 51, the Jews now come back at him again and look at what they say. Now we know that you have a demon. In other words, we thought you did, but now we're pretty certain that you do. We're able to conclude that that actually settles it. In verse 48, their statement is somewhat diffident, isn't it? Are we not right? They put it in the interrogative. Are we not right in saying that you're a Samaritan and have a demon? We're wondering about this. Now in verse 52, we're absolutely clear about it. Now we know that you have a demon. And the reason we know is because Abraham died, the prophets died, and you are prepared to say anyone who keeps my word will never see death. Now, let me just make three observations. First of all, and we'll spend longer on the first two and very little on the third. First of all, let's notice that in this entire dialogue here, these individuals, the Jews, are still wrestling with the question of Jesus' identity. They still cannot get their heads, if you like, around the reality of what he's saying, and when they begin to approximate to it, they recoil from it. So verse 53, their question is straightforward. Are you greater than our father Abram, and along with the prophets who also died? So they're face to face with Jesus, literally face to face with Jesus, and their curiosity is aroused. I don't think it's possible for a person to come face to face with Jesus when we read the Bible and his words speak out to us without realizing that there is a decision that has to be made. We either have to, as we said last time, bow down before him and worship him and receive him as the Lord of glory and the Savior of the world, or else we walk away from him. The curiosity of such an encounter is not unique to John chapter 8. In fact, although we didn't study John chapter 4, it's very much the same response as the woman at the well. When Jesus begins to speak to her in a face-to-face encounter, eventually she says to him, she asks him, are you greater than our father Jacob who built this well? What is she saying? Who in the world are you? Who are you? Now, you may be here this morning, and that's exactly where you are as you make your journey through life. You may have come as a result of a friend who invited you, and you, like these individuals, have as yet not fully resolved the question of Jesus' identity. Now, they're asking him, you will notice in 53, I hope your Bible is open, who do you make yourself out to be?

Who do you make yourself out to be? Now, the reason they're asking that is because Jesus has made these amazing claims. He's already told them, I am the light of the world, and whoever follows me will never walk in darkness. I am the truth, and you will know the truth, and the truth will set you free. And most recently, and anyone who keeps my word will never see death. And they say, no, this cannot possibly be. Now, the inference is straightforward. Jesus, they say, is making himself to be something, making himself out to be something that he isn't. Now, this isn't the first time that we see this in the unfolding of John's gospel. You turn back for just a moment to chapter 5, and we see this happening again. The healing has taken place at the pool on the Sabbath. The paralyzed man has taken up his bed, and he's gone off. Jesus has said to them, when they accused him of working on the Sabbath, he says, well, you should know that my Father is always working. I mean, he's in charge of the sun, the moon, the waves, the tides, and everything. He never stops in the order of creation. My Father is working until now, and I'm actually working. Verse 18, this was why the Jews were seeking all the more to kill him. Because not only was he breaking the Sabbath, but he was even calling God his own Father, making himself equal with God. In other words, he was making himself out to be something that he wasn't. Now, still in the text, Jesus then does not immediately answer their question about Abraham. You will see that. Their question is, are you greater than our father Abraham who died? Jesus does not address that. He picks up on what he's already said in verse 50. Remember up there in verse 50, when they accuse him of having a demon and so on, he said very straightforwardly, I don't seek my own glory. There is one who seeks it, and he is the judge. Now he comes back to it. Now you see in verse 54, if I glorify myself, he says that would mean nothing. But he says, I am not without honor, and this glory is not self-given. In other words, I'm not glorifying myself. I'm not actually doing what you're suggesting. I'm not making myself to be out to be something that I'm not. So where then does this honor come from? Where does this glory come from? Well, he says, it is my Father who glorifies me, of whom you say, he is our God. Now, when did they say that? Well, you have to go back up to verse, 41? You are doing the works your father did. They said to him, we weren't born of sexual immorality. We have one father, even God. And Jesus, again, straightforwardly, it said, if God were your father, you would love me, for I come from God, and I am here. I didn't come on my own accord. But I was dispatched. I was sent here. Remember that somehow in the mystery of the purposes of God in eternity, the Father and the Son and the Holy Spirit have set about, if you like, the business of salvation. And we should just note what we say to our children when they ask us these big, hard questions about the mystery of God's dealings. That very straightforwardly, we're teaching our children and our grandchildren that Jesus Christ is God the Son from all eternity. God the Son from all eternity. When we read John's gospel, we find that he is also called the Word of God. Well, how does this work, they ask us? Well, he became a man. He was born into the world. Living in the world, he never stopped being God's Son. He was born in the same way that anyone else is born, coming into the world according to the processes of the creative order. But he did not begin life 9 months before he emerged when Mary gave birth. Why? Because he is not only the Son of God, but he is God the Son from all of eternity. And this is foundational biblical doctrine, incidentally. This is

0: not some strange esoteric approach to understanding the doctrine of the Trinity. And so these individuals, these strict monotheists, are up against this dilemma. How can it possibly be that you, we know where you came from, we knew that you worked with your father, Joseph, we know about Bethlehem, we know about all these things. How can you possibly say this? Now, the words of Jesus, of course, are the words that the Father has given him. That is also very important, and it doesn't come in this chapter, but it comes in John chapter 12, and you might want to just see that it's there. If you turn to John 12 for just a moment. And again, in one of these great declarations of Jesus, Jesus cried out and he said, "Whoever believes in me believes not in me, but in him who sent me." Now that's very important. It's very important for my Jewish friends. Some may be within earshot of my voice right now. Listen to what Jesus says. "For I have not spoken on my own authority, but the Father who sent me has himself given me a commandment what to say and what to speak." Jesus is saying, I'm not giving myself an honor. The Father honors me. I am not taking glory to myself. It is the Father who glorifies me. I'm not making stuff up. I am speaking the words that the Father has given me to speak. In other words, if you get me, you get him. And if you get him, you get me. It sort of was a perplexity for them. "Unless you believe that I am he said in verse 24, back in John chapter 8. Remember John chapter 8? In verse 24, he said to them, "Unless you believe that I am he, you will die in your sins." You see, there's a consequence to unbelief. The people say, "Well, I just don't believe. Doesn't really matter." Oh, yeah, it matters. Because you face eternal death. As soon as Jesus says that in verse 24, we're back at the same question. Verse 25. I'm looking now to see if it's there. Yes, it is. "I told you that you would die in your sins, for unless you believe that I am he, you will die in your sins." And so they said to him, "Who are you?" Who are you? They're wrestling with the question of his identity. I was sitting at my desk last night, as happens to me all the time. I suddenly was transported back to 1970, and I could hear in my head Mary Magdalene's song from Superstar. Mary Magdalene, as given these words by Andrew Lloyd Webber, hasn't really much of a clue what's going on. And as you move around the community in these days, if there is any interest whatsoever in Jesus of Nazareth, most people that I encounter have already concluded with Mary Magdalene that he's a man. He's just a man. Like so many others, so many different religious leaders, so many ideas out there, so many across the pages of human history. What's the big deal about Jesus?
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0: be sure to ask for your copy of the book, How to Teach Kids Theology, Deep Truths for Growing Faith. 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By the way, if you're in pastoral ministry or church leadership, did you know that Alistair is hosting Basics 2026 in Valencia, California this year? It'll take place on September 29th through the 30th. 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For more information and to register, visit basicsconference.org. Thanks for listening. You ever become frustrated when you're unable to convince others of the deity of Christ? Tomorrow we'll learn an important lesson on this topic from Jesus himself. The Bible teaching of Alistair Begg is furnished by Truth for Life, where the learning is for living.
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2: Here are the current weather conditions as issued by Environment Canada.
3: In high level,
2: sunny,
3: 21,
2: wind from the north at 18 kilometers an hour.
3: In Fort Vermilion, 23,
2: wind from the northwest
3: at 10 kilometers an hour,
2: gusting to
3: 27.
2: In Lacrete, 22, wind from the northwest
3: at 18 kilometers an hour.
2: In Garden River,
3: 23,
2: wind from the west
3: at 2 kilometers an hour.
2: And Fort Chipewyan, sunny,
3: 17,
2: wind from the south
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3: One of the most well-known events associated with Jesus' birth involves the wise men from the East. When they arrived in Jerusalem, they asked a very straightforward question. Where is he who has been born King of the Jews? Well, no doubt these men had discovered this information from the Old Testament. However, they missed one prophetic truth. They didn't know where he was to be born. However, the Jewish scholars in Jerusalem discovered exactly where it was. You see, the prophet Micah revealed centuries before that it would be Bethlehem, a small village just on the outskirts of Jerusalem. When the wise men arrived on the scene, note what happened.
4: Entering the house, they saw the child with Mary, his mother, and falling to their knees, they worshipped him. Then they opened their treasure and presented him with gifts, gold, frankincense, and myrrh.
3: These men demonstrated without question who Jesus was and is, God in human flesh. They worshipped him with their gifts. They did not bow down to Mary, even though she was a wonderful godly mother. Their gifts of gold, frankincense, and myrrh were for Jesus Christ. As they fell to their knees, they worshipped him, and they presented him with their gifts. So here's the principle for us today. We're always to use our material gifts to worship and praise God and his Son, the Lord Jesus Christ. Remember the words of the Apostle Paul, that Jesus Christ is the one and only mediator between God and us.
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1: Have you ever seen someone else's troubled life and said to yourself, "I'm glad it's them and not me"? Fortunately, God never says that. Today on Turning Point, Dr. David Jeremiah offers biblical assurance that no trial is big enough to intimidate God, who is in control of all things at all times. 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
2: Well, one of the Psalms that we talk about in the book, Five Psalms for a Flourishing Life, is Psalm 46. 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Well, let's get started with Psalm 46. It's a great psalm, and here is the teaching of it from Turning Point.
3: Now, if you look down at the psalm, you'll notice immediately that it falls into three sections, each of which is ended with a little phrase called Selah, which is a marking in the Old Testament hymnal. Each of these three stanzas remind us of something particularly important about God that we need to know when we face trouble. And rather than go through the outline in a historical way, let me present it to you by way of three principles to help you overcome the trouble that you have in your life by means of God's resources. First of all, in the first stanza, we learn that we need to retreat to our refuge. Notice what it says in 46:1-3. God is our refuge and strength, a very present help in trouble. Therefore, we will not fear, even though the earth be removed, and though the mountains be carried into the midst of the sea, though its waters roar and be troubled, though the mountains shake with its swelling. We learn, first of all, that we have a refuge, and this refuge is awesome, isn't he? Psalm 71 was sort of my marching orders to tell the world how awesome God is for the rest of my life. My friends, we have an awesome refuge, don't we? It says here, God is our refuge and our strength. The word for refuge really means a quiet place to go for protection. And we see Hezekiah following this principle as he goes into the temple with the problems that are before him, and he spreads them out in the presence of the Lord in his quiet refuge before Almighty God. He says, God, here is my need, and here's what I need you to do for me. And he finds refuge in God. Deuteronomy 33:27 says, the eternal God is your refuge, and underneath are the everlasting arms. Psalm 91:2 says, I will say of the Lord, he is my refuge and my fortress, my God. In him I will trust. Psalm 18:2 says, the Lord is my rock and my fortress and my deliverer, my God, my strength, in whom I will trust. Notice, secondly, he's an accessible refuge. Notice what it says in the text. He is a very present help in trouble. Reminds me of what I heard a parent ask a little boy what the Bible says about lying. And he said, the Bible says that lying is a very present help in the time of trouble. That is not what the Bible says. God, our refuge, is a very present help in the time of trouble. The word for trouble could be

translated in tight places. How many of you have ever been in a tight place, in between a rock and a hard place? You don't know what to do. The words "very present" convey the idea that God is easy to be found, and when he is found, he's enough for any situation. God never withdraws himself from us when we are in trouble. He is more present to us than a friend or a relative can be. Think about this. God is more present to us than the trouble that has driven us to him in the first place. He is a friend in need and a friend indeed. As we read in Exodus chapter 33 and verse 14, God's word to Moses was, "My presence will go with you and I will give you rest." He's very accessible. And then notice, thirdly, he's ageless. This refuge is not only accessible, but it's an ageless refuge. It says in verses 2 and 3 of the 46th Psalm, "Therefore will we not fear, even though the earth be removed, and though the mountains be carried into the midst of the sea, though the waters roar and be troubled, though the mountains shake with its swelling." Here the psalmist has tried to figure out all of the calamitous things that could happen. The earth being removed, the mountains being destroyed. He's come up with all of the things that would think of natural and national disasters. And he said, if all those things happen, there is still God. Sometimes we wring our hands with the things that happen in our culture and we think, oh my goodness, what if this takes place? Look what happened to earth, you know? Let me ask you to read part of a Psalm 102, 25 through 28. Let's read it out loud together. "Of old you laid the foundation of the earth, and the heavens are the work of your hands. They will perish, but you will endure. Yes, they will all grow old like a garment, like a cloak. You will change them, and they will be changed. But you are the same, and your years will have no end. The children of your servants will continue, and their descendants will be established before you." When your trouble comes, retreat to your refuge. He's awesome, he's available, and he's ageless. When everything else fails, there's still God. Notice in the second stanza of this psalm that when trouble comes, you need to rediscover your strength. There are two thoughts here in this stanza. First of all, the first part of your strength you need to rediscover is that you have a secret power within. Did you know that? Now, let me tell you something that's really interesting to me. Whenever an ancient city thought they were going to be surrounded or sieged by another nation, they feared most of all not the enemy, not their embattlements, not their armaments. They feared the supply of food and water inside the walled city. So when Hezekiah realized that the Assyrians were coming toward Jerusalem, he had enough time to do a little preparation. He took great care to make sure that his city would be protected. And listen to what he did. In the Kidron Valley, outside of Jerusalem, there was a deep spring, an ever-bubbling spring called the Spring of Gihon. And this spring was the water supply of Jerusalem. And it had to be protected. And so Hezekiah redirected the waters of the spring through a conduit that was 1,777 feet long, hewn out of solid rock. And he redirected the waters of the Spring of Gihon under the wall of the city of Jerusalem into a reservoir so that it was right in the middle of the city. Then he went out and he covered up any evidence of the spring and did it in such a clandestine way that Sennacherib and the Assyrians had no idea where the water supply was or what had happened to it. If God hadn't taken out the Assyrians that night, Hezekiah had enough water inside the city to keep his people alive for a long time. And so we read in verse 4, "There is a river whose streams shall make glad the city of God, the holy place of the tabernacle of the Most High." How many of you know that in the midst of the walled city with trouble all around, you have a resource in the person of the Holy Spirit of God? Everywhere you look in the New Testament, you see that. The Lord Jesus teaching, and a powerful reminder to his people in the book of John, chapter 4, said,
Whoever drinks of this water will thirst again, but whoever drinks of the water that I shall give him

You're not ever going to find anything out there even close to the resource of the Holy Spirit who lives within you. He is the Almighty God. He's the stream that never ceases to supply. Not only do you have a secret power within you, but if you keep reading in the psalm, you discover you have a secret person within you. Notice verses 5-7. God is in the midst of her. She shall not be moved. God shall help her just at the break of dawn. The nations raged and the kingdoms were moved. He uttered his voice and the earth melted. The Lord of hosts is with us. The God of Jacob is our refuge. Do you see how this psalm reflects what God did before dawn? When all the people were killed by the angel and the rejoicing in the great victory of the Lord. Like the fourth person in the fire in the book of Daniel, they looked in and there were more than Shadrach, Meshach, and Abednego. There was a fourth person likened to the Son of God. God was in the fire with his children. Like the disciples out on the Sea of Galilee fishing at night and the storm blows up and they're panic stricken. They don't know what to do and the Lord God's asleep in the back of the boat. And the one who created the waves and the winds spoke, "Peace be still." And everything was over. How many of you know so often we go through trouble, we look everywhere but the right place? You know, I'd rather be in the storm with God in the boat than on the shore without him, wouldn't you? I'd rather be in the fire with the Lord God there protecting me than standing outside the furnace without his provision. The Bible says when we go through trouble, what we need to do is re-examine and restore and remember we have a resource, two secret resources, the Holy Spirit and God himself in the midst of us. When we come to the third stanza, we're reminded that we need to redirect our thoughts. Here is a wonderful reminder to us whenever we face trouble. This is psychological in some sense of the word. It's therapeutic in some sense of the word, but it's theological in every sense of the word. It is God's word to us. What do you need to do when you go through trouble? Well, first of all, redirect your thoughts by reviewing the works of the Lord. Notice what it says in the 8th verse. Come, behold the works of the Lord, who has made desolations in the earth and makes wars cease to the end of the earth. He breaks the bow and cuts the spear in two. He burns the chariot in fire. Whenever you go through a difficult place in your life, when trouble comes your way, one of the greatest things you can do is look back over your shoulder and review what God has done for you. Remember that the God of today is the God of yesterday. And the God who has sustained you to where you are right now, who's brought you victoriously through every trouble you've ever experienced, that God is the God who stands with you in the midst of this trial. I love what it says in the story of Sennacherib. The next morning they got up and there were all dead corpses. How do you ever forget a victorious intervention like that? How do you ever forget the interventions that God has exhibited in your life? You know, one of the things that I love to tell people about and try to encourage them to do, and I keep trying to be faithful at it every day myself, is to record what God is doing in your life in a journal. Because we have a tremendous capacity to forget the works of the Lord. I've been doing this now since 1994. And now it's fun for me to go back when I'm writing in my journal on a particular day and say, I wonder what was going on in my life on this day in 1994. And I go back into that pile of papers and pull out those two pages and read. And you know what? I've forgotten all about that. I've forgotten what God did. And sometimes, you know, you can just almost get high on what God did for you 4 years ago. You know, just get excited about thinking back through those circumstances. Behold the works of the Lord. You see what happens? Satan isolates us to our present calamity out of context of the greater work of God. Isn't that what he does? He makes us think that this thing we're going through right now is everything and that nothing else is involved. But this is a little blip on the chart and we need to see how God has helped us in the past. Behold the works of the Lord. And the second part of that last stanza reminds us in Psalm 46 that we need not only to review the works of the Lord, we need to reclaim the words of the Lord. Notice what he says as he closes out this hymn. Be still and know that I am God. I will be exalted among the nations. I will be exalted in the earth. The Lord of hosts is with us. The God of Jacob is

our refuge. Hardest part of all of that is the first two words, be still. Be still. That's what we tell our children. Be still. Sometimes I think God leans over the banisters of heaven and sees us running around in our frenzied activities, and he just leans over like we were his little kids saying, be still. Because when you're frenzied and you're doing everything and you can't find God in the midst of the frenzy, you need to retreat to your refuge, rediscover your strengths, and then be still and know that he is God. These verses call us to be quiet long enough to hear the Lord and to know that the Lord is with us, that he has a plan for our future. You know what God's plan is? That he be exalted among the nations and exalted in the earth. He will be exalted in our circumstances as well if we will be still and know that he is God. Trust him to do it. For the second time, the psalmist says, the Lord of hosts is with us. Don't let that slip through your fingers. Don't just read that as if that was something you want to forget. Twice in the psalm, the Lord of hosts is with us. The God of Jacob is our refuge. Who is the Lord of hosts? In the Hebrew, it's the Lord of Sabaoth, the Lord of the angels, the Lord of the hosts of heaven. Think about this. In the story we read in 2 Kings, one night, God Almighty sent the angel of the Lord, one angel down, and he destroyed 185,000 Assyrians who were bent on the destruction of God's people. And the text says, we don't just have the one angel. We have the Lord of all the angels with us. Every once in a while, people get off on this angel thing, you know? Everybody's got an angel. Angels helping them find parking places and all kinds of weird things, you know? I've never had an angel like that, but you know. And people say, and I rather believe this, that we have guardian angels. And I probably have a guardian angel. I wouldn't be standing up here before you today. I wouldn't have survived. But I want to ask you a question. Would you rather have your own angel, or would you rather have the Lord of Sabaoth as your God? My friends, we've got Almighty God in our heart. I don't want to get off on the angel thing. He hasn't revealed a lot of things about angels that people are talking about today, but he has revealed this clearly, that the Lord of the angels lives within our hearts. When we're in the midst of our troubles, we need to pray to Lord Sabaoth, Lord of hosts, and say, oh Lord, God of hosts, you are with me. You know what the word with me is in the language of the Old Testament? It is Emmanuel, from which we get the word Emmanuel. He is Emmanuel. The Lord of Sabaoth, Emmanuel, he is with us. If you've read much of the literature of what we might call the deeper life, you've read some writings of Hannah Whiteall Smith. She wrote a book some years ago called The God of All Comfort. And in this book, she told of this experience. She said that she had been going through a time of great trouble in her life and a time of great questioning about the trouble and difficulty, and she didn't know what to do. And like most of us, when we face our troubles, she thought that no one had ever had any trouble like her trouble, and it was all peculiar to her, and that there was no one who could understand it. And then, well, this is what happened, and she writes about it. There happened to be staying near me just then for a few weeks a lady who was considered to be a deeply spiritual Christian, and to whom I had been told I should go for additional help to get through my trouble. So I summoned up my courage, and one afternoon I went to see her, and I poured out my troubles before her, and I expected, of course, that she would take a deep interest in me and would be at great pains to do all she could to help me. She listened patiently and did not interrupt me, but when I finished my story, said Hannah Whiteall Smith, and I paused, expecting her to respond in sympathy and consideration, she simply said, yes, all you say may be very true, but then, in spite of it all, there is God. Well, she said, I waited a few minutes for her to say something else. But nothing came. And my friend and teacher had the air of having said all that was necessary, and I knew she was done. But I continued, you didn't understand how very serious and perplexing my difficulties are.
Oh, yes, I did, replied

0: lied, my friend, but then as I tell you, there is God. And I could not induce her to make one other answer. It seemed to me most disappointing and unsatisfactory. I felt that my peculiar and really harrowing experiences could not be met by anything so simple and so mirror as the statement, yes, but there is God. I knew God was there, of course, but I felt I needed something more than just God. And I came to the conclusion that my friend, for all her great reputation as a spiritual teacher, was at any rate not able to grapple with the peculiarity of my particular case. However, she said, my need was so great, I did not give up with my first trial, but I went to her again and again, always with the hope that she would sometime begin to understand the importance and peculiarity of my difficulties and that she would give me some adequate help. But it was of no avail. I was never able to draw forth any other answer. And at last, because she said it so often and seemed so sure, I began to dimly wonder whether, after all, God might not be enough. Even for my need, overwhelming and peculiar as I felt it to be. From wondering, I came gradually to believe that being my creator and redeemer, he must be enough. And at last, a conviction burst upon me that he really was enough. And my eyes were opened to the fact of the absolute, utter, all-sufficiency of Almighty God. And she wrote, my troubles disappeared like magic, and I did nothing but wonder how I could ever have been such an idiot as to be troubled by them when all the while there was God. The Almighty, the all-seeing God, the God who had created me and was therefore on my side and eager to care for me and help me, and I found out that God was enough. And at last my soul was at rest. And I thought as I finished reading that statement, how simple but how profound. What do you mean God is enough? That sounds like pious language that somebody rehearses to answer questions with. But it is not. Let me just ask you this. You better hope he's enough. Because if he isn't enough, where do you go for plan B? If you have exhausted all of the sufficiency of Almighty God, where do you go then? No, I'm telling you, he's your creator. He's your redeemer. He's your sustainer. He's the one who loved you enough to give his life for you. And when you come to him, the all-powerful one of the universe, with whatever problems you may have, I'm telling you, he's enough. God's enough. Oh, I know you need the comfort and encouragement of God's people, and I'm not disdaining the personal ministries we have to another, but when all of that is pushed aside and you're alone at 3 o'clock in the bedroom or alone at 3 o'clock in a hospital room and you look up into the ceiling and there's nobody there but just you in the darkness, I'm telling you, God's enough, and he's enough for you. I don't know what your problem is, but just try to think about your problem in relationship to Almighty God. He's enough. He surely is.
1: That's a very special phrase to me. I discovered that phrase personally, individually, passionately during the time I had cancer several years ago. People asked me what I learned, and I just told them I learned one thing. God is enough for every situation that you face. Psalm 46. Tomorrow, as we conclude this series, tomorrow and Friday, we're going to talk about Psalm 16, and the title of the psalm for this series is The Best is Yet to Come. A great end to the series. The best is yet to come. There's more to come, and it's all good, and we'll talk about it tomorrow. Hey, you can get this beautiful book on Psalms from Turning Point. 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Thank you so much for listening. 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
1: Hello, this is David Jeremiah. 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
1: There is an old German proverb that says, when a dove begins to associate with crows, its feathers remain white, but its heart grows black. The point is not to disparage the crows of the world, but to say that changes can happen on the inside, even when things look normal on the outside. There are proverbs in the Bible that warn about the dangers of intimate association with those who do not share our spiritual values. On the other hand, we are called to befriend all who need the love of God, being careful to keep our hearts pure and our values in place. This is David Jeremiah, encouraging you to get on the road to new life. 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
5: Here are the current weather conditions as issued by Environment Canada.
6: High level.
5: Sunny.
6: 19. Wind from the north at 11 kilometers an hour.
5: Taking a look at Fort Vermilion.
6: 21.
5: Wind from the north-northwest
6: at 9 kilometers an hour.
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6: 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Wind from the south at 9 kilometers an hour.
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2: 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It's so much fun to hang out with my friends.
3: 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Now that's the place the kids all want to hang out after the game or a big dance. It's great.
0: If you really want to connect with your kids, get involved in the things they like to do. 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Make the arrangements with a local pizza place to have them block off a section of their restaurant so your kids and their friends can have a place to go. 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I'm Jim Burns from Homeward.com, encouraging parents, building families.
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0: 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Whoever lives in love lives in God and God in him. 1 John 4:16.

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1: How do you do? On Memorial Day, we remember our roots and the ancestors who came before us. Some people remember through old photographs and heirlooms. The family in our story did something a little different. They planted living landmarks. Come with us and you'll meet a man whose roots are as deep as an oak tree's, because his heart, his mind, his very life were unshackled.

0: This is Unshackled, dramatizing true life stories produced in Chicago by Pacific Garden Mission. They can find a park bench if it's warm, or curl up in a public place if it's not. But it's still true that a homeless man has no stability or security. In Chicago, however, there's Pacific Garden Mission, the oldest continuously operating rescue mission in the country. Thanks to caring friends who send financial and material gifts, the Old Lighthouse shelters hundreds of men, women, and children each day, providing food, fresh clothing, and a safe place to sleep. Even some medical and dental treatment are given in the mission clinic. But the mission goal is greater than keeping them alive one more day. They want to keep them alive for eternity. So pastors and counselors tell them about the way, the truth, and the life that leads out of darkness into light. That same message of hope goes out to the world in 15 languages through this program. Now for broadcast around the earth, here is episode number 3932 in the series Unshackled, the program that makes you face yourself and think. Memorial Day is a uniquely American holiday, but every culture and time has its own occasions for remembering. The idea is as widespread as humankind. For this season of Memorial Day, we present an original holiday special called The Landmark, right now on Unshackled.
1: Beautiful day, huh, Roger? What did we do to deserve such nice weather?
2: Nice weather in spring? Imagine that.
1: I'm just glad the sun is coming out, finally.
2: Hey, I helped an old lady cross the street yesterday, so now it's sunny out.
1: Huh?
2: And I spent all winter kicking cats, that's why it snowed so much. Right, Sandy?
1: Okay, enough.
2: Do you really think the weather has anything to do with our behavior? You can act like an angel or a monster, and the earth revolves around the sun all the same.
1: I was just making small talk. Why does everything you say have to be some pompous display of intellect?
0: What do you think about Roger? He seems insufferable to me. But imagine how his wife Sandy feels. She has to live with him. It makes me wonder what brought them together in the first place. Well, they do have a few common interests, including the one that brought them out on this Memorial Day weekend trip.
1: I can't believe all the interesting stuff we dug up about your family in the county records.
2: The best day we've had so far in my search for roots.
1: If we don't do a better job researching my side of the family, your family tree is going to flourish while mine is still a bare sapling.
2: My ancestors sure made a mark in the world.
1: Yes, especially your great uncle who was shot while resisting arrest.
2: Uncle Courtney was not one of my ancestors.
1: No, but he's part of your family tree, and the apple doesn't fall far, as they say.
2: You and your platitudes. Just wait until we uncover the skeletons in your family's closet.
1: Well, that's what this trip is about.
2: Right. Now help me out. I see a fork in the road up ahead. Which way do we go to get to the little graveyard where your relatives are buried?
1: I think right, but we might run into a Memorial Day parade.
2: Ugh, I hate those things. Overblown nationalism and bowing to a god who let innocent young men die in wars so rich old elites could stay comfortable in their ivory towers. Pretty morbid holiday, if you ask me.
1: Your Uncle Marty did a brave thing. You should be proud of him.
2: Like he had a choice. I don't want to be proud of a ghost I've never met. I would rather he be alive, making memories with me.
1: Of course.

0: course.
1: It's the future that matters. What good comes from dwelling on the past? None at all.
0: Sorry, I hit a sore spot. How much further to the cemetery?
1: About 5 miles, I think.
0: Why'd you stop?
1: I'm lost. These country roads all look the same.
0: Let's look at the map.
1: We're in the boondocks, Sandy. I'm surprised if this town's even on the map.
0: We can go to a store and ask for directions.
1: What in the world?
0: Huh?
1: Look at all these oak trees along the road.
0: That one's huge.
1: Beautiful, right? That's a white oak.
0: How can you tell?
1: The edges of the leaves are rounded instead of sharp, and the bark is grayish. It's called a white oak because the wood inside is white.
0: How did you learn so much about trees, Roger?
1: The same way I learned about the weather.
0: Don't start.
1: I have to admit, it's nice seeing the leaves fill in after staring at bare branches all winter.
0: Say, this is interesting. All the trees are standing in a line and each is a bit shorter than the one before. I guess they were all planted at different times?
1: Right. It must have been planted years or even decades apart. And the white oak looks to be over 100 years old? But we'd have to chop it down and count the rings to know for sure.
0: No, don't do that.
1: Is that a small cemetery next to it?
0: Could be. Hey, I see some people down there. Maybe they can help us.
1: What are they doing on the ground?
0: It's hard to tell from here.
1: Oh, they're planting another tree.
2: Is this hole deep enough, Grandpa?
3: I think so, David. The roots of that sapling should have enough space to spread out.
2: What's the next step?
3: Take the topsoil that you dug out and crumble it so that it's looser. I'll hold the tree while you fill in the hole around the roots. Nice work. A $5 tree and a $20 hole.
2: But we got the tree for free out of the woods, and I dug the hole.
3: It's just a saying. It means the better you prepare the ground, the better the tree will take hold. This tree is just a sapling now, but thanks to your work, it has the foundation to grow into a mighty oak.
2: Ah, that makes sense.
3: Now, let me tell you about the significance of this ceremony. You're the 6th generation of the Corliss family to plant an oak tree here. Do you know why?
2: I'm not sure, Grandpa.
3: The Bible says, "Thou shalt not remove thy neighbor's landmark, which they of old time have set in thine inheritance."
2: That's a lot of big words.
3: It means that these trees and the roots they put down represent our ancestors. Remember what we rehearsed?
2: Yep. I, David Corliss, being in my 13th year, do plant this tree in keeping with a family tradition as the tree... I forget.
3: As the tree is nourished through its roots.
2: Right. As the tree is nourished through its roots, may I be strengthened through my own roots. The land of my fathers, the faith of my fathers, the God of my fathers. In Jesus' name, amen.
3: Amen.
4: Excuse me, sir. Mind if we park here?
3: There's a gate just a few blocks up. You can drive through that.
4: Sure thing.
3: David, you better go into the house and get your lunch. I'll wait and see what these folks want.
1: I'm glad I found you. This place is a ghost town.
3: What can I do for you?
1: We're looking for the Butternut Ridge Cemetery. My wife wants to visit some of her ancestors' graves for Memorial Day.
0: That's not it, is it?
3: No, that's our family cemetery. We're having a little ceremony there today.
0: Oh, I see.
3: You must have made a wrong turn at the fork. Go back and turn left this time. Then go another 5 miles. You can't miss it.
1: Thanks.
0: By the way, sir, we were just admiring your trees. What's the story behind them?
3: You don't have to call me sir. My name's John. Now why don't you two follow me, and I'll tell you all about them. Sure is a nice day, huh?
0: I was just telling Roger. I don't know what we did to deserve such nice weather.
3: The Lord finally blessed us with some sunshine. This is the day which the Lord hath made, and we will rejoice and be glad in it.
4: So, how about these trees?
3: All right. Now, you see the biggest tree, the white oak at the top of the hill?
4: From the size, it looks to be at least 100 years old.
3: Much more than 100 years. That tree was planted on Memorial Day, 1866, by my great-grandfather, Isaac Corliss.
0: We noticed there's something unusual about the line of trees along the edge of your property. They're like stair steps, each one slightly bigger than the next.
3: That's right. My grandson just finished planting the latest tree in the series.
4: We saw you planting. Looks like another white oak?
3: Mm-hmm.
4: Do these trees have any special significance?
3: Well, counting the tree my grandson David just planted, There are now 50...

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1: My great-grandfather Isaac Corliss was dismissed from serving in the Army at the end of the Civil War. He was 25 years old then. He got married a year later in 1866 when Decoration Day became popular. On that day, Isaac and his wife planted a white oak sapling they dug out of the woods.
2: Is that the biggest tree at the end of the row?
1: You guessed it. Now, Isaac had four sons. When each one reached the age of 13, Isaac helped them choose a sapling to plant in the row. It's been a family tradition ever since.
3: Only the male children plant trees, John?
1: No, all the children plant them, male and female, and always on the Memorial Day closest to their 13th birthday. My grandson David just planted his tree, and the others will plant their trees in turn, unless the Lord returns first.
2: Unless the Lord returns? What is that supposed to mean?
1: I'm Christian, and I believe that God sent his only son, Jesus Christ, to die on the cross to save us from our sins, so that we can have eternal life. On the third day, Jesus rose from the dead, and one day he'll come again. The Bible says, "Therefore be ye also ready, for in such an hour as ye think not, the Son of Man cometh."
2: Do you really believe that? I don't mean to pick at a man's faith, but...
1: Then don't pick at it. Ask yourself, why am I afraid of it? As for me, I'm certain that the Lord is going to return, and we have already seen many of the warning signs given in the Bible. It could happen at any time now.
3: You sound very confident about all this.
1: I am. I trust in God's word. Trust in the Lord with all thine heart, and lean not unto thine own understanding. In all thy ways acknowledge him, and he shall direct thy paths.
3: I'm not very familiar with what the Bible says. Sorry, you've obviously memorized quite a bit.
1: Sure have. Started quite young. I memorized this verse as a boy, and I never forgot it. For if we believe that Jesus died and rose again, even so them also which sleep in Jesus will God bring with him. For this we say unto you by the word of the Lord, that we which are alive and remain unto the coming of the Lord shall not prevent them which are asleep.
2: Prevent them which are asleep? Prevent them from doing what? I don't get it.
1: That's from the King James translation. Prevent, in this context, meant to go ahead of.
2: You mean that the Lord will save both the living and the asleep, or dead, and the dead will be saved first?
1: That's right. You're a good listener, Roger.
2: Thanks.
3: Any more verses for us?
1: Here's one I like. Well, hey, I got a pocket Bible I carry with me. Why don't you read it?
3: Oh, well, all right. For the Lord himself shall descend from heaven with a shout, with the voice of the archangel, and with the trump of God, and the dead in Christ shall rise first, just like you said. Then we which are alive and remain shall be caught up together with them in the clouds, to meet the Lord in the air, and so shall we ever be with the Lord.
2: This stuff isn't for me, but I don't mind if you find it comforting.
1: Hey, you must have read my mind.
2: What do you mean?
1: You predicted the next verse of Scripture. Go ahead, read it.
3: Oh, okay. Wherefore, comfort one another with these words.
2: So, weren't we talking about trees?
1: Right. These three were planted by my son Thomas and my two daughters.
3: Is Thomas David's father?
1: Yes. He was born in 1940 and planted his tree in 1953. Now let me show you the three planted by my sister and brother and by me. I planted mine in 1928.
3: I'm impressed that you remember all these dates. Do you remember the names of everyone who planted a tree?
1: Yep. All the way back to Isaac, who put down the roots of the first white oak in 1866.
2: What's the significance of these trees?
1: They're landmarks. The Bible says, "Remove not the ancient landmark which thy fathers have set."
3: Are these trees actual landmarks?
1: Mm-hmm. They mark the boundary of our land. But more importantly, they help us remember the ancestors who have gone before us. We want to remember that their courage, which carried

0: them through difficult times is the same courage we need when the going gets tough. These things are our roots. We need them.
1: You keep saying roots.
0: Right. Trees have roots.
1: Well, of course.
2: And David did a good job digging that hole so the tree can grow strong.
0: And there's the connection. You see, men have roots too.
1: Which can be good or bad, I suppose.
0: Exactly. What happens when their roots are planted right?
2: They don't grow.
1: Or they're more susceptible to disease, decay.
0: That's right, Roger. Without a good foundation, people struggle. But just like a tree can be replanted and disease cut away, people can transform their lives and be made whole if they make the choice to do so. Therefore, if any man be in Christ, he is a new creature. Old things are passed away. Behold, all things are become new.
2: Roger and I on a research trip trying to look up our own genealogies. That's why we needed directions to the graveyard. How coincidental this conversation.
0: Coincidental?
1: You mentioned your great-grandfather coming home from war and planting a tree. One of my relatives served in World War II, but he didn't come home at all. Many don't.
0: Sometimes the terrors of war and other tragedies drive people away from the Lord. When Isaac planted his tree, the nation had just gone through a terrible war. Many found strength through their deep faith in the Word of God. Within a few years, though, it became fashionable for skeptics to find errors and inconsistencies in the Bible. Even some church leaders and clergymen climbed on the bandwagon of disbelief.
1: What's wrong with that?
0: Well, they took all the miracles and supernatural elements of the Bible, like Christ's resurrection, and simplified it into a set of ethical standards. Ethics are good, but there's more to the Christian faith than simple ethics.
2: Such as?
0: Remember what I said about Christ's sacrifice? The Word of God speaks of God Himself taking the form of man to forgive mankind for their sins, and to give us the gift of eternal life. By reducing the Bible to a set of rules with no supernatural component, people lose interest.
2: I know I did.
0: But since it's human nature to seek something greater than themselves, some turn to fringe groups like cults or activism to make sense of the meaning of life. Then, the difference between right and wrong and truth from falsehood gets muddied.
2: I never thought I'd find such a wise man in this little country town, John.
0: Not so much wise as concerned. We here on this land are keeping our roots in place for now. But we know someday the Lord will come. And I can say, I know whom I have believed, and am persuaded that He is able to keep that which I have committed unto Him against that day.
2: Which day is that?
0: The day when, trusting in Him, I'll meet Him face to face.
1: I don't know, John. It just sounds...
0: What?
1: Well, how can Sandy and I be sure that... Well, that's a thing that... We'll meet the Lord when He comes.
0: To be saved, you must admit your sins, believe that Jesus Christ died on the cross to save you, and trust Him as your Savior.
1: Maybe. I don't know how you do it, John.
0: Do what?
1: Stand here. Every year, look at those names, remember everything, and still have peace.
2: Yeah, the world is a mess.
1: I can't even look at the dates without feeling empty.
0: Empty?
1: Like all of it just disappears. Like people live and fight and love, and then it's just a stone in the ground. If that's all there is, what's the point?
2: I used to believe. Kinda what you believe. At least I think I did. But somewhere along the way, it stopped feeling real. Church felt like routine. Prayer felt like talking to the air. And when life got hard, I realized I didn't have much holding me up.
0: That's because routine isn't a root.
2: Then what is?
0: A root is something that holds when the wind comes. Something planted deep enough that storms can't rip it out.
3: Grandpa?
0: Yeah, David.
3: They're about to fold the flag.
0: We'll be there in a minute.
1: You too. It's different. I've noticed that. There's something steady there.
2: He respects you, listens to you. That doesn't just happen anymore.
0: It doesn't happen by accident.
4: Dad used to say, a tree without roots falls before it ever grows tall.
0: He did.
1: Your father was a man of faith?
4: Uh-huh.
0: He was a man who knew where he stood. Not because life was easy, but because he was anchored.
2: Anchored to what?
0: To Christ. My father taught me that faith isn't something you visit twice a year. It's something you build your life on. When I failed, that foundation didn't

0: crack. When I doubted, it didn't disappear. When grief came, it didn't wash away.
1: I don't have that. Not anymore.
2: I'm not even sure I ever did.
0: Then maybe this is your Memorial Day.
2: What do you mean?
0: Memorial Day isn't just about remembering sacrifice. It's about remembering what that sacrifice was for. Freedom. But freedom without direction. Drifts.
1: And souls without roots.
2: Drift, too.
0: Now you're getting it. People build careers, homes, reputations. But what are they planted in? If everything else was stripped away, what would still be standing?
1: I don't know.
2: That's what scares me. Grandpa always says, if you don't choose where to plant your life, something else will choose for you.
0: And most of the time, it's sand.
2: And you're saying Christ is firm ground.
0: I'm not saying it. He did.
1: But what if we're starting late?
0: Roots can grow at any season, if you're willing to plant them.
2: I've spent years pretending I didn't need that, that I was fine on my own. But standing here today, I feel how shallow that was.
0: Then don't walk away shallow.
2: I don't want my life to be a stone with dates on it. I want it to mean something eternal.
0: It can.
2: How?
0: Same way my father did it. Same way I try to teach David. You turn to Christ. Not casually. Completely. Ask him to forgive your sins and believe in him as Lord and Savior. Give your life to him. Let him anchor you. Redefine you. And then you build from there.
2: Grandpa, what if we pray with them?
0: I'd be honored. Okay?
2: Okay.
1: All right.
0: Lord Jesus, today we remember those who gave their lives for freedom. But we also remember that you gave yours for something even greater. For hearts without roots. For souls that drift. For an eternity with you. So Lord, plant us in you. Forgive us. Anchor us. And teach us to build what lasts. In Jesus' name we pray. Amen.
2: Amen.
1: Amen.
3: Even so, every good tree bringeth forth good fruit, but a corrupt tree bringeth forth evil fruit. A good tree cannot bring forth evil fruit, neither can a corrupt tree bring forth good fruit. As John taught us, even someone who grew up on shaky ground can be made whole if they receive Christ into their hearts. So, on this Memorial Day, we remember sacrifice, but greater still is the foundation laid by Jesus Christ, a foundation strong enough to hold every storm. If your life feels unanchored, turn to him. Put down roots that will never be shaken. If you've never given your life to Christ, please consider doing so now. Won't you pray with us? There are no special words. These simply reflect the condition of a humble heart submitted to the Savior. Heavenly Father, I believe that you gave your only Son, the Lord Jesus Christ, to die on the cross to wash away my sins. Please come into my heart and guide me through my life to make me more like you. Save me. 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Thank you for your sacrifice and your precious gift of eternal life. 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That's right. 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So we're now producing an exciting new children's show called The Clue Crew.

0: This is a family-friendly adventure series where there's always a biblical lesson to be learned and a mystery to be solved. We're also bringing to life powerful gospel truths in a new series called History's Greatest Sermons. This program will feature the very words of Billy Sunday, Charles Spurgeon, Dwight L. Moody, and many more, all dramatized and delivered by our very own unshackled actors. And then there's our daily devotionals. In these four-minute episodes, we hear a true story of transformation with supporting scripture and an application point to help us dive deeper in our biblical understanding. And now here's a taste of a daily devotional. November 16th, Doubting the Plan. Why me? Have you ever asked that question? Most of us have. In fact, I'm sure all of us have at one time or another. When we've been wronged or the cards seem continually stacked against us, we can't help but wonder, why is this happening to me? Well, today we'll meet Debbie Johnson, a woman whose life was drastically altered the moment she was born, and then it continued with abuse and hardship. When Debbie was accidentally dropped on the delivery room floor, it had life-altering effects. But she's here to tell us all about her true story on this Unshackled Daily Devotional.
1: The resulting brain injury left me with cerebral palsy. Doctors told my parents to put me in a home, saying I would never walk or talk. But my mother kept me and found a school in Cincinnati that took me when I was five. Life at home was rough. Dad was a gambler, and both my parents left pornography lying around. Their daily fights were often instigated by Granny, Dad's mom, who lived with us. In the eighth grade, I went to church with my sister, saw that I needed the Lord, and insisted on going every Sunday on my own. One night, I went forward and gave my life to Christ. Knowing that God loved me and had a purpose for my life filled my heart with joy. In spite of my parents' opposition, I went to Bible college and seminary so I could share the good news with other disabled people.
0: 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This is program number 3932. Heard in the landmark Memorial Day Classic were Rick Dianofsky, Brian Plaharchik, Celeste Cooper, and Ben Zarbach. Original music, Don Badorf. 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At Unshackled PGM. So until next time, unless our Lord returns before then, I'm Timothy Gregory reminding you that the doors to Pacific Garden Mission are open night and day. 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
2: Here are the current weather conditions as issued by Environment Canada.
3: In high level, clear, 15,
2: wind from the north at 8 kilometers an hour.
3: In Fort Vermilion, 18,
2: wind from the north-northwest
3: at 3 kilometers an hour.
2: Taking a look at Lacrete,
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2: Taking a look at Garden River,
3: 15,
2: wind from the north-northwest
3: at 2 kilometers an hour.
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0: I'm John Sorensen, president of Evangelism Explosion International, and you're listening to Share Life Today. Jim Sanders, executive vice president of Ambassador Advertising, said something every believer needs to remember.
1: We want them to know us by our love. We want to be a good representative of the Lord. But more importantly, this is part of our mission.
0: You know, Jim's right. You and I are called to be ambassadors for Christ, living examples of His love, grace, and truth in a world that desperately needs Him. When people see how we love, forgive, and serve, they get a glimpse of Jesus through us. But our mission doesn't stop there. As we love, forgive, serve, and walk beside people, we share the gospel with them. We back up our actions with our words. There are so many people that we see every day that are longing for the hope and peace found only through Jesus. So let's represent Him well today and take seriously this mission to share with everyone we can. To watch the full interview with Jim Sanders, visit our website at sharelife.today.
2: Hi, this is Mandy, and you're listening to CIM Radio. Psalms 148, 1 and 2 says, "Praise the Lord. Praise the Lord from the heavens. Praise Him in the heights above. Praise Him, all His angels. Praise Him, all His heavenly hosts."

0: This is Max Lucado. In Luke 15, Jesus tells three stories of something lost and something found. A lost sheep, a lost coin, and a lost son. At the end of each story, Jesus describes a celebration. The point is clear. Jesus is happiest when the lost are found. Jesus rejoices because he knows what awaits the saved. In heaven, you will at long last have a heart just like his. Guiltless, fearless, tirelessly worshiping, flawlessly discerning. Jesus also rejoices that we are saved from hell. He says there is only one sound there, and that is the weeping and gnashing of teeth. Every person you meet has been given an invitation to dinner. When one says yes, celebrate. When one hesitates, urge him to get ready. You don't want anyone to miss the party. This is Max Lucado.
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1: This is Max McLean. What happens to us as we grow less judgmental and more compassionate? Listen to the Bible from Isaiah 58. If you do away with the yoke of oppression, with the pointing finger and malicious talk, and if you spend yourselves in behalf of the hungry and satisfy the needs of the oppressed, then your light will rise in the darkness and your night will become like the noonday. The Lord will guide you always. He will satisfy your needs in a sun-scorched land and will strengthen your frame. You will be like a well-watered garden, like a spring whose waters never fail. Your people will rebuild the ancient ruins and will raise up the age-old foundations. You will be called repairer of broken walls. From Isaiah 58, listen to the Bible. It's great for the soul.
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1: I grew up in a pastor's family, but as a teen, I rebelled against the strict discipline. In high school, I questioned my parents' ideas of right and wrong and followed my own. Then my rebellion spread to any authority, and by the time I graduated, I was an anger-driven kid whose conduct shamed my family. I had no idea where my life was going. It was nothing but rules, and I needed to escape. So what did I do? Join the military, where life is nothing but rules. Basic training beat into me a respect for military authority, but I was still an angry, rebellious sergeant when my unit landed in Vietnam. My corporal sensed my Christian background and talked to me about reading the Bible again. I wouldn't be caught dead.

0: and receive a life worth living, even while missing body parts. 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
1: If you would like to be free from the weight of sin by receiving Jesus Christ as Lord and Savior, or maybe you have questions about it, call 1-888-NEED-HIM right now. 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

0: Dominic is in Raleigh, North Carolina. Hi, Dominic. How are you?
1: Hello. I'm doing well. I hope you guys are.
0: We are. What's up?
1: So first of all, I'm 38 years old. I've got a 19-year-old son, and my father and I haven't always had a great relationship, but we've got a better one now. And we agreed that he would help my son buy a car. We can afford to buy him the car, but he wanted to step in and help out his grandson. And we didn't really have an agreement set on how much the car would be. And he ended up buying him a Dodge Challenger, which it was about $62,000. My father's
0: how old is your you have a 19-year-old son with a $62,000
2: wow.
0: car.
1: Yeah.
2: Is that more expensive than your car?
1: It is. It is. I still drive my Prius from college, to be honest.
0: Wow. Does your 19-year-old son make? How much does he make? Does he work?
1: He actually does have his own income. He's still living with us, but he flips furniture on, him and his sister flip furniture on Facebook Marketplace. So I'd say he makes between $5,000 and $6,000 a month.
0: Profit?
1: Yes, profit.
0: Wow. Okay.
1: That's after he's gone and purchased the furniture,
0: okay.
1: And bought lacquers and bought finish and painted and mm-hmm. bought new handles for everything.
0: Okay.
2: Great. And so this bothers you. It's too much. You feel like it's too much car for a 19-year-old, right?
1: Well, let me also make this clear. When he turned 16, we bought him a Civic. And in October of last year, he totaled the Civic. And he had begun to go into the car space. He had done a lot of bolt-on. And he had just finally gotten under the hood and started to do work on his car, which is why I think he was so eager to get a more powerful car. But that also has my wife and I worried because, you know, he's just totaled a car which struggles to get up to 100.
2: Did he total it being reckless, or did he total it and truly truly an accident?
1: We are not sure. If you trust him, a squirrel ran across the road, but.
0: Yeah, because squirrels always total Civics. No.
1: Yeah.
0: Okay. All right. Squirrel. It's the ultimate. Yeah. Yeah. Okay.
1: So I also want to make two things clear really quickly.
0: Yeah.
1: So the interest on the car. So his grandfather put down the down payment, which I'm still not totally sure how much it was, but the interest is at 21%.
0: Yeah. And, okay. So. Your father does not have good judgment on financial matters. That's being nice. Your father did an idiotic, stupid deal in an effort to be a blessing to his 19-year-old grandson, but instead cursed him by putting him into a car with a ridiculously high interest rate and that is way too expensive for a guy that makes $4,000 a month living in his parents' home flipping furniture. Okay, so your dad is out of the equation. He no longer gets a vote. Okay, whose name is the title in?
1: My father co-signed for the car, but it's my son's car.
0: Yeah, okay. If I were to advise your 19-year-old son, it would be to sell the car as fast as he possibly can. Because he's probably going to lose some money on it, depending on how much of a down payment.

0: payment there was, but I'm guessing there wasn't much of a down payment. This car is too expensive for anyone that makes, you know, makes $5,000 a month. You shouldn't be having a car that's equal to your annual income. Mm-hmm. Regardless of whether it's paid for or not, it's ridiculous. It's a fabulous vehicle. It's a fun muscle car, but that's irrelevant, okay? And he's at 21% interest.
1: Ooh.
0: And you're worried about his safety. I'm not as worried about his safety. I'm not 100% sure to be worried about his safety. I'm 100% sure this deal sucks. It was really dumb. And if I were loving my 19-year-old grandson well, or my new friend that's 19 years old, I would say, my friend, sell this car as quickly as you can and limit the damage that it's going to do to your life. Your grandfather's sweet, but he's not smart.
1: Mm-hmm.
0: That's what I would tell your 19-year-old, as fast as he can get rid of it. Now, he doesn't want to sell it, and he's got Bozo over here that can't do math whispering in his ear that this is okay.
1: Who's paying the payment, Bozo or your son?
2: My son is paying the payment, and my grandfather agreed to help him. And my wife and I together make enough to absorb the cost of the payment.
0: No. There's no reason for you to.
1: I think that...
0: He bought a car he can't afford.
1: Yeah, and you're the parent, and he still lives at home, so you do get to say, this is not going to work. Yeah. You get to say that.
0: Yeah, and it's not a I'm mad at somebody thing, if I'm you. It's, honey, I love you. This is bringing harm to you. And I really wouldn't even bring up the totaling the car and safety thing.
1: Yeah,
0: it's just
1: either
0: way too expensive a car and way ridiculous interest rate.
1: Yeah.
0: It's financially stupid.
1: And if you've set up a standard in your household that we don't borrow money and we don't go into debt for cars, I think that fuels that argument even more, which is, I can't advise you to do this. Is just not how we live our lives, and this is not how we've taught you to live yours.
0: Yeah. And I'm sorry I didn't keep my hand in the deal and keep it from happening. I should have stepped between you before you got run over by a Dodge Challenger at 21%. But you're totaling your whole life now as a result of totaling your Civic. And this is just not, there's just nothing smart here.
1: Oh, gosh.
0: But this is a starry-eyed guy, you know, I don't know what's going on with Grandpa, but he ain't gotten any smarter as he got older. We can tell that.
2: I'm assuming the deposit wasn't enough to bring us back.
0: Probably not. You're probably in the hole
2: from being underwater.
0: Yeah.
2: So... Do we
0: that's up to you.
2: Go to my father and do we?
0: No, I don't think your father's going
1: to
0: do anything.
1: No, I think you have to. I think that's a stupid tax you guys are going to have to.
0: Somebody's going to pay.
1: Yeah.
0: Junior's going to have to pay it, but Junior doesn't have any money.
2: Yeah.
0: I'm guessing you're going to lose a little money on it, but I don't know how much. He's going to lose a little money. You're not really technically in the deal. So you're not technically responsible. But I am going to say, you live under my roof. We're not playing stupid games and expect anything except stupid prizes.
2: Mm.
0: Yeah, this is ludicrous.
1: Crazy.
0: This is like, look up crazy in the column and you'll see a picture of this car.
1: Yeah. Well, the car note's probably almost $1,000 a month.
0: Yeah, at least.
1: Wow.
0: 21% on $62,000.
1: Oh, yeah.
0: Yeah. Hello.
1: Ooh-wee.
0: Or they financed it for 18 years. You know, it doesn't matter. Because we want to make sure we prolong this pain as long as we possibly can. Yeah. So, interesting thing that Proverbs 17:18 says, one lacking in sense cosigns for another. The New Contemporary English Version, the CEV, says, it's stupid to cosign alone.
1: Yeah.
0: That's what the Bible says. So anytime you're thinking you're being a blessing to someone by co-signing the loan for them, you're not.
1: No.
0: You're being stupid.
1: The whole reason you would need a co-signer is a bank looked at that person and said, there's no way I would lend you the money. I don't think that you can pay it.
0: Yeah. I mean, a bank looks at a 19-year-old who flips furniture and lives in his mm-hmm. mother's basement and says, I don't think this is a worthy credit. So we're not going to do it. And if you're dumb enough to co-sign for it, we're still going to charge you 21% because we're going to call this a high-risk subprime loan. And we're going to gig you. We're going to screw you.
1: Yeah.
0: So car dealer, we're going to screw the 19-year-old. And bank, we're going to screw the 19-year-old. And grandpa says, I'll help.
1: Wow. Thinking he's being a blessing.

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2: For high level, clear, 11.
1: Wind from the north at 5 kilometers an hour.
2: In Fort Vermilion, 14.
1: Wind from the west-northwest at 3 kilometers an hour.
2: For La Crete, 15.
1: In Garden River, 13. Wind from the north-northwest
2: at 3 kilometers an hour.
1: And finally,
2: for Chipewyan, clear, 16.
1: Wind from the south at 9 kilometers an hour. This has been your local weather update here on CIM Radio.

0: versus not excellent for construction, which has been some other times in our past, right? But right now, it's you know, it's making hay while the sun shines. So very cool. Okay. Well, you called us, and I'm guessing you probably already knew what we were going to say.
1: Well, my wife knew what you were going to say.
0: Oh, you've been set up, Benjamin. You've been set up. Okay, well, let me give you a little background as to why she set you up then and be nice to you, okay?
1: Yes,
0: so when I was 23, my mom and dad were in the real estate and construction business, and I got my real estate license when I was 18, and I love real estate investing. And when I was 23, I started buying everything in sight and anything that I could make a return on. And I have a degree in real estate and finance from the University of Tennessee. And so I was all in on this stuff. I'm 65 now, by the way. But I was 23. And so by the time I was 26, I had $4 million worth of real estate with $1 million net worth. And it was cash flowing like crazy. I mean, I made good money on it. But I had a lot of it on short-term notes because I was flipping. Before there was cable TV or before there was Chip and Joanna, they weren't even born. And so, you know, this is where we were, right? And so I became a millionaire by the time I was 26 years old doing the kind of thing you're talking about. But I did it super poorly, a little differently than you're describing, but I'm telling you this story for a reason. Then the bank got sold and they called our 90-day notes that we had outstanding. And that began a crash that took 2.5 years for us to lose everything we owned. And we were sued and foreclosed on and bankrupt by the time I was 28 with a brand new baby and a toddler, 10 years younger than you are now. And in that process, I started learning what grandma with common sense says about money and what the Bible says about money. And both of those say don't borrow money. But I, with my finance degree, was looking at it through the lens you're looking at it, at the math, and saying, well, I got a 2.5% mortgage. Why would I ever get rid of that? I'm trying to create this stream of rental income. But what I left out in my analysis, and therefore what you're also leaving out in your analysis, is risk. You're 100% of the time that you have debt, there is risk. More debt equals more risk. And so a way to emotionally feel that right now in this discussion is to say, hey, Benjamin, what if your house was paid for and you had the opportunity and you didn't have $200,000 in the bank and you had the opportunity to go borrow $200,000 against your paid for home at 2.5%? Would you go do that? And you might, because you've kind of figured out 2.5% you think is a great rate, and it is a great rate. But you also, that if you look at it that way, you might also go kind of gulp.
2: Mm-hmm. You realize,
0: like, your
2: what's
0: stomach kind of, when I say that, I'm going to go borrow against my paid for home. There's something in your stomach kind of moves around. You see what I'm saying?
1: No, I see exactly what you're saying.
0: It's a physical reaction to risk. And all that I did there was what's called a sunk cost analysis. And that is to reverse the discussion and see if it feels any different. And if you reverse the discussion, you say, a paid for house, I'm going to go borrow. It's the same thing as I'm not going to pay it off so that I can go buy rentals. Instead of borrowing on my paid for home to go buy rentals,
2: I'm keeping the borrowed money.
0: Not pay it off to go buy paid for rentals is the exact same mathematical equation. But thinking about it through a different lens makes your stomach go up in your throat instead of your brain going, oh, I've got 2.5%. I'm making money on that. All of that to say, you called the show where we're always going to tell you to pay off your mortgage. Your wife set you up. Okay. 100% of the time. And I own several $100 million in real estate that is paid for today. I recovered, vastly recovered from my old bankrupt days. And, you know, and I love real estate. So I want you to own some rental property. And I think you're in a great business with the adjoining business with construction. But let me tell you what will happen to complete my sales pitch on this. Okay. When you have zero debt of any kind, your construction business will flourish even more. And here's why. There's nothing gnawing anywhere at the back of your skull saying, I got to take this questionable job because I got to have cash flow.

0: Instead, you look at a questionable job and go, that juice ain't worth the squeeze. I'm going over, and you're going to turn down crazy customers. You're going to turn down situations where you're going to go out over your skis and you're pushing too hard. Instead, you're going to, and I've experienced this in my business. I make different decisions in the day-to-day operation of Ramsey Solutions because I don't have debt than if I had to do deals to make payments. And it's increased my prosperity. Those two things don't seem to be directly connected, but they are yet connected. Oh, here's another one. Physically, people have less physical ailments when they're not carrying any debt. It changes the composture or the composite of your body because your anxiety level is way down. So I'm going to sell you as hard as I can to follow your wife's leading there. Agreed?
1: Agreed. Happy wife, happy life.

0: You are not alone. That is such a wonderful truth to remember. Hi, I'm Mark Gothier with Crew and Making Your Life Count. For singer Lauren Daigle, she says there was a specific point in time when her relationship with God became real to her.
1: When I was 15, I went through this illness called cytomegalovirus, and I was taken out of school and placed on homebound for about 2 years. Whenever I was going through that period of loneliness, I would constantly seek the Lord, and He really had to purge my heart. And I did American Idol for a season. It was such a huge platform, I thought it would be so fulfilling. And He just showed me the importance of worship, that if He's not involved, then nothing's going to be fulfilling.
0: Maybe you're looking for some help in these areas. 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

0: Jade, I feel like I'm supposed to recap one other thing, and that is that real estate, if you come on this show, or if I'm having an interaction with you anywhere, and you tell me you want to invest in real estate as to create passive income, what I'm going to realize immediately is that you don't know what the flip you're doing.
1: Because you said passive?
0: Because you act like real estate creates passive income. So if you've ever been a landlord, you know that there's nothing passive about it. If you've ever owned rental property, there's zero passivity involved. So when people say real estate creates passive income, what that tells me is they've been getting financial advice from some moron on TikTok. That's what that tells me.
1: Yeah.
0: Not that they've actually been in the real estate business. Okay, I've owned rental real estate longer than most of you calling have been alive. And that means I'm old, but it also means I'm experienced. And you know what you get from experience?
1: Wisdom.
0: Scars.
1: Oh, okay, I'll go with scars.
0: So, from doing stupid stuff. And so I've seen it all and done it all, I think, with landlording, whether it's commercial properties that are retail with a pizza place or a CrossFit gym or

0: whether it's a condominium and the guy decides he's going to use his wife as a punching bag and he gets put in jail and she has two little kids and now they can't pay their rent. And I'm the landlord. Now, what am I supposed to do with her? Yeah. So this is, you want to call that passive?
1: Yeah.
0: That makes you dumb or at a minimum inexperienced. Okay. So you don't know what passive means. Passive means you don't have to do any. You want passive, put your money in a mutual fund and they will just send you an email.
1: Great. Great.
0: And tell you what happened. You don't have to do anything. That's passive. And so there's nothing passive about real estate, period. I even own a piece of ground that has nothing on it.
1: And it still works.
0: And the tree fell across the neighbor's fence the other day, and he called me and said, your tree's blocking my driveway. It's not even passive. A freaking blank piece of ground is not even passive.
1: Shouldn't have had that tree on it, Dave.
0: So, I mean, it's like, and he was right. So we sent a guy over with a chainsaw and got the guy's driveway back, right? But, oh my God, this idea that there's, you know, but don't listen to someone who says real estate is passive. This is someone that's selling you crap or don't know what they're doing.
1: Yeah.
0: Okay.
1: It's another way to have an income stream.
0: It is an income stream. It is an alternative income stream. Yeah. And I love it. I've actually a higher percentage of my net worth is in real estate paid for, no mortgages, than is in mutual funds.
1: Yeah.
0: Okay.
1: Tell us.
0: But I'm adept at and careful with and understand and have a management company that manages our real estate, you know. And so, but it's not passive.
1: What's your opinion on Airbnbs and things like that? That aren't just a direct
0: rental. That's not even rental property. You got in the hotel business.
1: Hotel business.
0: If you don't believe me, figure out how many maids you have to hire to change them sheets every day when those people leave.
1: Yeah.
0: And all the stuff that you don't even want to talk about that you have to clean up that was left behind at the bachelorette party,
1: your
0: condo. Yeah. And they thought that, you know, what happens in Nashville stays in Nashville. Nuh-uh. You left some of it in Nashville, but it didn't stay in Nashville. So we still had to clean it up after you left. And apparently you don't drink that much, girl, because you left some of that. Yeah. No.
1: Gross.
0: This is. This is bad. So this is what Airbnb is. It's gross.
1: As difficult as it's going to get.
0: If you might as well buy you a little Hotel 6 and go, I'm in the hotel business, at least then you're admitting it.
1: Yeah.
0: Instead of like, I'm maximizing a piece of rental real estate by making it Airbnb. No, you're not. You're running a hotel. That's all you're doing. It's a short stay hotel. A hostel at best, right? I mean, that's so. And be ready for disruption. Like 16 states have already passed laws limiting, and a lot of cities, New York City's coming down on it hard, is shutting down the ability to operate a privately operated, uncertified hotel called an Airbnb. They're shutting them down. And so VRBOs and Airbnbs
1: You think they're short-lived?
0: I think they're going to be there. You know, it's not going to be the answer to everything. For you to count on that stream of income and then your municipality go, we changed our mind.
1: Yeah.
0: You're out of business.
1: Yeah, because...
0: But you paid too much for the house because you Airbnb'd it in your pro forma.
1: Yeah.
0: And you got screwed because you thought, this is going to work. Famous last words, right? So, you know, again, if you want to run a hotel, you can make a lot of money in Airbnb. But...
1: Don't get it twisted.
0: This is the other end of the spectrum from passive. This is like lots of work.
1: Yeah.
0: And gross stuff. Yeah. It's just, ugh. Yeah.
1: Ugh.
0: There's that. Yeah. All right. And then Caitlin is in Salt Lake City. Hi, Caitlin. How are you?
2: Hi, Dave and Jade. How are you guys?
0: Better than we deserve. What's up?
2: So a little background story. My husband and I are both 24, and we just welcomed our first baby a couple months ago. So we were kind of in stork mode,
1: congrats.
2: But now we're in that mode. Thank you. We're on baby step number two. My husband's an electrician, but we're trying to decide if he stays at his current job, which is a private-owned company. It's a little bit more stable, offers a better work-life balance, or he can move to the electrical union, which would mean significantly higher pay and stronger retirement benefits, but potentially less stability during slow periods and layoffs, and then more time away from home and overtime. So we're trying to decide the more stable path or getting ahead financially.
0: I think the net on the union with him not having steady might not be as much

0: of a raise as it sounds like it is.
1: Yeah, exactly. And that's what we're kind of trying to decide.
0: Yeah, I don't think the net is going to be much.
1: Right.
0: More.
1: So in Utah, there's a bunch of data centers coming in right now, and so they're offering a lot of incentive pay, like $10 to $15 incentive pay when working on those jobs. But the data centers aren't going to be forever, so we're just kind of trying to decide.
0: Is it possible to work some of that data center stuff as a side hustle?
1: He could. He has to only be working at the union, but he could potentially go back to this private company once these data centers are
0: done
1: being built.
0: Oh, so you can't be working private and union.
1: Mm-mm,
0: in Utah.
1: You have to be
0: in Utah. It's not a right to work
1: union.
2: Interesting.
1: Mm-hmm.
0: Okay.
1: At least that's what we think. We've kind of just been looking into it. He's currently making 38 at his current job, and then he would be making 43 with not with including incentive pay.
0: I would stay where you are.
1: Okay.
0: That's not enough.
1: That's what we're
0: I think by the time you adjust for volatility, you're not going to make a net $5.
2: I agree.
1: Okay. Even with a pension, like, we shouldn't jump for a pension.
0: I don't jump for pensions.
1: Okay.
0: No.
1: We trust you, so we will do it.
0: I'm going to stay where you are, but I am going to explore. There's a lot of work that needs to be done in the area, is what you're telling me. And he has the skill to do
1: sure.
0: the work. And I'm going to explore what I'm allowed to do as side hustles legally.
1: Right.
0: And I'm not going to lie to somebody. If the union requires you to be union, then I just can't do it. At the union sites, but there's all kinds of side hustles. So let me give you an example. Okay, if the side hustle market is being sucked up by the unions, if the electricians that used to do side hustles other ways are now doing data center work with the unions, that means all the jobs they used to do are available.
1: Mm-hmm.
0: You see what I'm saying?
2: Yeah, that's a good way to look at it.
0: Just straight up get on with the data center thing as a side gig, working weekends, just for a short, you know, for 6 months and pile on and let's get the debt cleaned up right quick. How much debt you got left?
1: We have $86,000 in my student loans, and I currently work full-time too. So we're in stork mode, and now we're just kind of going to throw all of our savings
0: You're out of stork mode because you're home from having the baby, right?
1: Oh, yeah. We are already starting
0: so that's all. That's all in the rearview mirror. That's awesome. Congratulations on the baby. So what do you make?
1: Thanks. I make $90,000 a year.
0: And he does too, right?
1: Yeah, about 80.
0: Yeah, mm-hmm. You're going to be out of debt in no time. I would not make this adjustment. You're going to lose too much quality of life, the juice and worth of the squeeze. I'm using that a lot today.
2: I like it. Got to be worth it.

0: Welcome back to the Ramsey Show in the Fairwinds Credit Union Studio. Jade Washaw, Ramsey Personality, is my co-host. The phone number here is 888-825-5225. Jeremiah is in Knoxville, Tennessee. Hi, Jeremiah. How are you?
1: Hey, Dave. Doing good. How are you all doing today?
0: Better than we deserve. What's up?
1: Yes, sir.

0: Well, I just have a couple questions here, a little background story first. I was the owner and operator of a family business of 12. The business was over 12 years old, but I ran it for 12 years. And after COVID, it just got really hard for me to get any work, so I had to take a different avenue for employment, which at the time I didn't have very wise counsel or any counsel at that, and I did a lot of probably not so popular avenues to help with bills and different situations like that. So my overall question would be, I'm working on the baby steps, and obviously I would be at number two, baby step number two on getting rid of all the debt. What is the best scenario, or I guess to kind of expedite that, so to say? I've got some unsecured debt, and I have a HELOC that's kind of a gray cloud over my head right now that I'd really like to get taken care of before that draw period closes.
1: How much is the HELOC?
0: The HELOC is $94,000.
1: Did you roll all the debt into that, or is there more?
0: I did. I do have some unsecured debt outside of that, about $13,000.
1: Okay.
2: What's your first mortgage amount?
0: My first mortgage is $1,500.
2: No, the balance.
0: Oh, the balance. We're $260,000.
2: What's the house worth?
0: The house is worth around $850.
2: Okay.
1: That's good.
2: And what's your household income today?
0: The household income annually is $75,000, and I'm the breadwinner. My wife is stay-at-home mom, homeschool mom. We just had our third child last year, so we got a lot of
2: money. What did you used to make in the family business?
0: I used to make average take-home gross pay was anywhere from $120 to $160.
2: Doing what? What kind of business was that?
0: I owned a caulking and waterproofing business, so pretty much anything that you can't see on a normal building, I was the one behind the scenes doing it, but it paid good money when the work was there. It just seemed like the right thing to do at the time because we were sinking fast and needed to take something with a more secure pay, but I obviously knew when I took the job that it was going to be lower income. So I've tried to be patient where I'm at and work the ladder.
2: You can't afford the house you're in with the income you have is your problem.
1: Yeah. Right. What's your mortgage every month?
0: My mortgage every month is $1,500 a month, which is pretty good considering what the housing market is now with a 3.35% interest rate. And we're on year 10 of that.
2: Yeah, and the 94 finance, what's the terms on the HELOC?
0: The HELOC is a 10-year draw period, and we're on like year 4. I believe the interest on that is around 6%, probably a little bit lower.
2: Who's your bank?
0: My local bank that I deal with is First People's Bank, and then
2: Will they just put that on a 10-year fixed? Take it off a HELOC, make it a 10-year fixed second mortgage. Because you got a 3.5, you're not going to get. I would tell you to refinance and take, you know, wrap the HELOC and the first together. But if you do that, you won't be able to afford the payment.
0: Right.
2: And
0: that's kind of what I have been getting at anyway.
2: Yeah.
0: On refinancing.
2: Yeah. And that's going to force the sale of the house, which might be the net result of this whole thing of you closing down the business. You may be in a house you can't afford. I don't know. You can afford the $1,500, but you can't afford $350,000 in debt. That's what's weird. So I don't know how you got a $1,500 payment, even at 3.5 on $260,000.
1: Yeah, did somebody put down a bunch of money?
2: No, $260,000 debt. $1,500 doesn't support that. It's $18,000 a year.
0: We live on family property, and the property was given to us, so we put the property on collateral, and the house is actually we built the house in 2016. So at the time, I was making really good money, and we went that route for our future, and here we are now. Let's see, we built the house in 2016, so we're 10 years in.

0: into it 4 years with another employer, and yeah.
1: Are you in the same business that you used to be in, but now you're an employee?
0: I am not.
1: Could you start up the old business as a side hustle?
0: I do a bunch of side work. That's another thing I was going to point out is I do just about everything I can imagine to help pay off some of those, especially that unsecured debt that
2: we have.
0: Was
2: that part of the 75 you said, or is that on top of?
0: That 75 is my salary through my employer now.
2: Yeah. Okay, so tell us what you...
1: I would restart your old business as a side hustle.
0: Okay.
1: And get, because I think you can make the most money there. You know that business, and you know how to make $160,000 a year doing it. And there's plenty of work out there right now. But you don't, I mean, I do it as a side hustle. You don't have to quit completely, and you don't have to go all the way back. And if you want to shut it back down after you get your HELOC cleaned off, that's fine. And then I would start talking to the bank about putting that HELOC on a 15-year fixed or a 10-year fixed or whatever, and no balloons and no calls bearing down on you mm-hmm. in the future. I don't want this thing to pop on you later. But that gets the problem off of you. And then basically you're doing cleanup from the debt that was left over when you didn't transition out of the business fast enough.
0: Correct.
1: Yeah. And, yes, and it's going to take you a little while to clean that up. But let's just say you made an extra 50 as side hustle. In 2 years, you paid off your HELOC.
0: True.
1: That's what I want to do.
2: Yeah, that's 100% possible because that just puts you back at your old income if you do that.
1: Yeah, and then you got to decide long term, you know, what happened was you got, you got sliced and diced by the COVID situation and you came in out of the cold. You wanted a place that felt safe in a rough and tumble war zone. I wanted a place where I could come, a bomb shelter I could mm-hmm. come into, but it cost you because you're only making 75 and you used to make 100 and a quarter to 160.
2: Yep.
1: So it's cost you $50,000 a year to have a safe place to heal. But so I want to also challenge you that doesn't mean you need to be there 38 years.
2: Yeah, it's time to get back at it.
1: You may need to step back out, and maybe the side hustle is a way for you to test your footing again and see if you've got emotionally or ready to go back out in the cold, because you're taking a beating on what you could be making.

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1: I'm so grateful to God that I have a wife who understands the gospel and can point me to the providence of God and remind me that because of what Christ did, I am the object of God's goodness. I'm not what's been done to me. I'm not the ways that I've been sinned against. I'm the object of God's goodness.
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4: We've got Dave Harvey back with us today and his book, The Clay Pot Conspiracy, God's Plan to Use Weakness in Leaders. This is going to be a great conversation.
2: We get to talk about weakness today, something nobody wants to talk about, but God wants to meet us right there and take us on a journey, which is an epic journey. So let's go. How did you navigate the sadness of losing your ministry, in a sense, at the church, losing your daughter.
4: And
2: there's an emotion, sadness that
4: Kim probably was walking through.
1: Yeah. I think 2 Corinthians was a huge.

0: huge help. And I think chapter four was a, you know, there were seminal moments in chapter four, because part of that visual of God storing treasure in jars of clay is to realize that in order for the surpassing power to shine, the jar has to be broken. And that God consistently steps into our lives and busts up the jar in some way. That sometimes that can be a small thing, sometimes that could be a large thing, that it can hit close to home, that it could be a financial thing. But there are ways that God weakens us, and each one is handpicked and customized for who we are and for the road that he's called us to walk down. I think not allowing the sovereignty of God to be attacked, not just the sovereignty of God, but the providence of God. Mm-hmm. So sovereignty of God is God's rule and reign over all things. Providence of God imports his goodness into his sovereignty. And so when faith is defined in Hebrews chapter 11, it's anyone who would draw near to God must believe that he exists. And so we're good on that one. You know, even in suffering, yeah, we believe he exists. And he's a rewarder for those who seek him. That's the one we jettison.
1: Yeah.
0: You know, because that goes, no, you're not rewarding me in this situation.
2: Right, right.
0: So I had to be able to come to terms with the reality that there are things that God is doing, even in this most horrific circumstance, that represents his blessing and his kindness. I may not be able to see that for a while. I may not even be able to see that in this lifetime. You know, these might be the momentary light afflictions that are going to be represent an eternal weight of glory, not a temporal one. But they're there, and they're happening. And part of what I draw from in that is the life of Joseph.
1: Oh,
0: I think about Joseph. You know, I think about Joseph as being, you know, the entitled child.
2: Yeah.
0: You know, boasting about his dreams and getting the coat of many colors from his dad, because his dad, you know, kind of loved him best. And the older brothers knew that. And apparently Joseph conducted himself in a way that ticked them off so bad.
2: Yeah.
0: It's not just that they just wanted to, you know, beat him up.
1: They wanted to kill him.
0: They wanted to kill him.
2: Yeah.
0: And then they decide they can't kill him without having to tell their father or risk having their father find out. So they say, you know what? Let's not kill him. Let's throw him in a hole and sell him into slavery, which they do. And Joseph is sold into slavery to never return to the land in which he was born and raised again in his life. And then he goes to Potiphar's house, and you think, oh, okay, so this is how storylines go. The story arc is it's a bad thing, and then, you know, everything's going well in Potiphar's house, but then Potiphar's wife is like a sexual predator, and she's hitting on him, and all of a sudden he's taking the high road, and you think, oh, he's going to come out great here. No, off to prison, falsely accused, falsely imprisoned. In prison, you know, you think, oh, well, maybe this is what would happen. No, he's just used for his gifts.
1: And he's there for years.
0: And he's there for years, and he's forgotten. You know, he's bringing people on the basis of his interpretations, and he's forgotten. His brothers come to him. So you fast forward to the end of the story in Genesis chapter 50, where Joseph goes to give the grand interpretation of how all of that should be understood. And this is years later. He says to his brothers, you meant it for evil, but God meant it for good. So what I love about that is, like, he acknowledges like what you did.
2: Yeah.
0: That was evil. It wasn't incidental. It wasn't accidental. It was evil. And you intended it to be evil. So when you think about it, like, that's some of the hardest things to face in a fallen world, is that family members, you know, would try to assassinate you or kill you, or
1: that's as low sell as you can get.
0: That's exactly right.
1: Yeah.
0: You meant it for evil, but God meant all these evil things. God meant it for good. And so what I take away from that, and the way it applies to what we're talking about here, is that I am not what's been done to me. Mm-hmm. You know, I am not how I've been sinned against. That's not the statement over me. I am the object of God's goodness. That's what Joseph is saying. Yeah, you know, being sold as slavery, yeah, God meant it for good. You know, being the object of Potiphar's wife, yeah, God meant it for good. Falsely imprisoned, yeah, God meant it for good.

0: Yeah, being forgotten in prison. Yeah, God meant it for good. Shelby dying. God meant it for good.
1: Mm. And it's so interesting, too, because I'm thinking of myself as Kim, as a mom. It'd be so easy to retrace of that group of people who started questioning your parenting with your oldest daughter and how it affected your youngest daughter. And so it'd be so easy just to cast blame. These people are the ones that hurt my daughter. And some of us in society, in culture, in the church, can't get out of that blame game where it's their fault. How do we get from it's their fault to God, you're with me. You're intending it for good. Romans 8:28, you work all things together for good. How do you get from that point if somebody's just stuck or wounded from the church or have just been betrayed so horribly? How do they get from there to what you experienced and what you're saying Joseph experienced?
0: We have to look together at the cross, because at the center of our faith, because, you know, like at the center of our challenge in those moments is that there is a great injustice that plagues me and that will not allow me to move forward, and that this injustice must be addressed. Mm-hmm. I have been sinned against, and we're not disputing that. But if you're asking what helped me, it was to recognize that at the center of the Christian faith, that the faith I say that I hold, lies the greatest injustice in the history of the world, where he who knew no sin was treated as the worst of sinners. The spotless Lamb of God, who'd never sinned one moment of one day of his life, received the wrath of God as a substitute for me in all of my sins. And I deserved it. I deserved that crucifixion. He took it on my behalf. And then he turned around and gave me, imputed to me, his righteousness. So that when God looks at me, he no longer sees me in my sins and in my lying, my longings, my lust, whatever it might be. He sees the perfect righteousness of Christ dripping off of me. That's what elicits his well done, good and faithful servant. It's why he can move towards us in all things. But the thing is, that greatest injustice in the history of the world happened by the intentional will of God and happened for the greatest good for us. So when Christ was slain, we meant it for evil, but God meant it for good. And marriage exists in part to remind each other of that reality. That's what Kim and I try to do for each other, is to remind each other of the gospel, particularly when the memories of these things can become oppressive. And I am a melancholic type already. And so I'm never far from that door. Like the introduction of Claypot Conspiracy is me sitting outside while I'm descending down into the pit, and I'm describing the descent, and I'm describing what I'm seeing, and then I'm describing what it is that pulls me out of the pit. That experience is not like, oh, I had that experience happen a couple times. That's like a monthly thing that I have to I have to deal with. But I'm so grateful to God that I have a wife who understands the gospel and can point me to the providence of God and remind me that because of what Christ did, I am the object of God's goodness. I'm not what's been done to me. I'm not the ways that I've been sinned against. I'm the object of God's goodness.
2: Is it like Kim's the eighth wonder?
0: Yes. Well, I'd move her up.
2: Yeah,
0: I'd move her up if I was going to put her
2: definitely in
0: as
2: the top three, huh?
0: Yeah.
2: Hey, walk us through the wonders. I mean, you have in a sense, but just briefly, articulate each one.
0: Yes, I would love to do that. So wonder number one is store treasure in clay. You know, we talked on that. Is the treasure being the gospel and the clay being our bodies and our souls. So store treasure in clay. Wonder number two is make death produce life. And that's again, 2 Corinthians 4. It's how God uses death to produce

0: produce life. That's at the center of the crucifixion resurrection matrix as well. Number three is let repentance stoke resilience. Number four is learn love when the church wounds you.
1: You have a couple quotes in that chapter that I was like, wow, these are so good. Any discussion of church imperfections must start with a personal mirror.
0: Yes.
1: And we talked about that. Yes. And also, pastoring is where an imperfect person leads imperfect people in an imperfect church.

0: all have imperfections. And that's how we love the church, yes, with all of the wounds.
1: Yeah, I mean, part of the challenge, it's the beauty and the challenge that we experience is that we join good churches. We experience community for the first time, preaching, transformation, and you feel like you're almost touching heaven.
0: Yeah.
1: And it elevates your expectations, yeah, for what relationship should be, for what church should be, for what leaders should be. It's almost like an over-realized eschatology. We feel like we're bringing heaven to earth here. And then when something goes sideways, we have no paradigm to understand that, because all we've had is this, yeah, heaven-like experience, and we feel defrauded by that. And so part of what we're trying to do in helping people to grow in Christ is helping them to right-size their expectations of the church with the reality of the imperfection, not simply of the leaders and not simply of the community, but just the church itself is, you know, the church has a history of being a pretty messy history, and yet God chose his people and he loved his people despite the fact that we were like that.
2: Hi, friends. I'm Luke Middendorf, president of Family Life, and I'm glad you're here for Family Life today. 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Thank you.
3: You expect the imperfection and the injustice from non-church people. And I go, they don't know better. That's their sin nature. But when it happens from people that you think, oh, they know Jesus,
1: yes,
3: there's an expectation. You go, no, wait a minute.
1: Yes.
3: This hurts so much
1: worse.
3: That's
1: right. That's right. Yeah.
0: And I also think it's a lot like marriage. When you get married, you're like, this is amazing.
1: Yes.
0: Like, look at him. He's meeting all of my needs and hopes and dreams.
3: It lasts about 2 hours.
0: No, it can last longer than that. And that happens at the church, uh-huh, too. This is incredible. I feel like I'm touching heaven. This is a piece of heaven. But then you hear like, oh, wait, what happened? Like somebody sinned and fell. And you see the flaws of the body, too.
1: Yes.
0: And it doesn't mean the church is necessarily broken or marriage, the institution of marriage, is broken. We're just all broken.
1: That's right. And so part of what we're saying here is that resilience doesn't come by ignoring that. Resilience doesn't come from rewriting the past, mm, or sanitizing the past from the reach of our sin. Resilience comes when we honestly acknowledge not only the failings of the church, but we examine our role,
0: yeah,
1: in those failings as well. We paint ourselves into the picture. And even as we're doing that, we're resisting both cynicism on one side and idealism on the other side.
0: Hmm.
1: And we're trying to live in the reality of being people that are broken, desperately need the gospel each and every day, but are also being renewed day by day. I think what you were saying, Dave, is that the trap of ministry is thinking that your greatest challenges, the betrayals, the opposition, is going to come from the world.
3: Right.
1: And that may be true,
3: right, right,
1: in times of persecution and, you know, depending upon what country you live in, it is true. But in the West, particularly in the United States, the church for leaders is most often the cross upon which we must consent to be impaled. Ministry,
3: yeah,
1: has not come at the hands of unbelievers.
3: Right.
1: And so just being able to wrap your brain around that, mm, because all along we were kind of aiming our game at the world,
3: yeah,
1: didn't expect the church to become the source of that kind of anxiety and pain. And so you have to kind of rethink that without downgrading the church.
3: Right. Well, number five is remember God uses enemies to enlarge your soul.
1: Yes.
3: What does that mean?
1: God has a plan for everything. And in all the things that God does, he's always working towards transformation in us. To be attacked and not respond to be lied about and not respond in kind, to be misunderstood and not feel like you have to defend yourself.

0: yourself to live in those spaces affects and impacts the soul. It deepens and broadens and enlarges the soul.
1: But you also say it uncovers our idols.
0: It does.
1: What do you mean by that?
0: You know, our idols are things that we treasure apart from Christ. And we all have these things like in orbit in our life. And they touch down at certain points and we'll invest a lot of confidence and trust in them. And oftentimes when we're under criticism or when we're being attacked, we begin to see things in our heart that we wouldn't see if we were outside of attack. For instance, we can see, we were talking earlier, about how important it is to us to be right, to be perceived as right. And there's somebody out there who has the audacity to believe that I'm not right, and that's driving me crazy. Well, we idolize our leadership, or we idolize our rightness, or our
1: which exposes,
0: doing things correctly.
1: Yeah, and it exposes pride.
0: Certainly does in me.
2: I love number six, wonder number six, build strong teams through weak leaders. I highlighted this quote: all over the world, team cultures are developed so that strengths are celebrated over weaknesses, gifts are elevated over character, and statistical success is equated with ministry faithfulness.
1: Ooh.
2: Leaders cultivate appetites for fast and famous fruit.
0: Yeah. Oof.
2: Been there, done that.
0: Yes, me too.
2: Yeah.
0: Me too.
2: I mean, you read that and you go, oh, that is so wrong. That's not the God. That is not the heart of Jesus.
0: Yeah.
2: And we do it. And it's applauded. Yeah,
0: it is. It's applauded. You know? We're particularly vulnerable in the West, particularly vulnerable in America. I mean, it maps onto the narrative that is genetically appealing to Americans.
2: Yeah.
0: We're successful. You know, we're raising money. Here are the statistics. These are the numbers. We're growing. We're doing what God wants us to do. And it's not like that can't be a part of success in God.
2: Right.
0: It's just that the overwhelming majority of churches throughout history have been like under 90 people.
1: Mm.
0: It's not like that's surprising God. It's not like he's up there saying, oh, I thought this was going to work better. I thought I'd be able to grow churches larger than that. No, it's, you know, churches in throughout church history are kind of small. And pastors pastor small churches, and that's pretty much the story of Christian history. And then occasionally you've got the breakouts, but those have always been exceptions. And it's just, small congregations doing small things in quiet places, glorifying God and receiving amazing treasure when they go to heaven.
1: Mm-hmm. Yeah.
0: So, that's hard. That's harder for us to wrap our brain around.
2: Mm. Last one, run together to finish well.
0: I think I'm making an appeal in the final chapters to say that this is what life is supposed to be like. This is what ministry is supposed to do. We don't charge forward alone. We need one another all the way to the end.
1: Mm. I'm not sure how we would have done it over the years without those friends that are praying for us, that are alongside us, that know all the dirty details, but continue to love us and encourage us, not cast blame or point out sin in other people, but they can point out the truth about us. Yeah.
2: Yeah.
1: And I think that's been really life-changing for us.
0: And that's where I'd want to say to the listeners, you know, there's a real temptation in the day we're living to kind of do Christianity more on your own.
1: Yes.
0: Or to spend Sunday mornings watching it on TV.
2: Yeah.
0: But the reason the three of us are able to say what we're saying is because we've believed something about how Christianity is lived in community, and that we can't experience community simply by texting other people.
1: Mm-hmm.
0: That we believe in the local church, which means we want to be there on Sunday mornings. We're receiving the preaching of God's word. We're connecting with other people. We're getting connected into smaller groups so people know us, so that they can ask intelligent questions about the reality of our life. We can pray for each other.
1: I agree with that. And if you're listening or watching this and you're not in a local church, find one that they're preaching the gospel, they're preaching the word. When you go, you're like, yeah, I feel like I'm growing here. I'm connecting to some people, and get to know some people. Don't just sit and leave. Get to know some people.
2: Yeah, we all need Jesus with skin on.
0: Yes.
2: And that's clay pots.
0: Yeah.
2: That's Jesus with skin on. And it's messy.
1: It is messy. It's not going to

0: be perfect.
1: No. Yeah. And no. It's going to be hard. And you're going to be tempted to say, I'm going to step out of this community. They're not treating me the way I should be treated. Well, guess what? You're part of the problem. Yes. You know, I'm part of the problem. I don't want to admit that, but
0: we all are.
1: It's true, you know.
0: This has been so good.
1: Yeah, Dave, thank you.
0: Thank you.
2: Oh, thank you. I appreciate the opportunity to talk about this and to open up my heart a little bit and to talk about the book, which I believe in. And I just so hope that it helps Christians. I so hope that it helps leaders.
1: Yeah, it you can will. get the book, The Clay Pot Conspiracy. Go to familylifetoday.com. Click on the link in the show notes. And while you're there, you have some free resources. What are those?
2: Yeah. So I'm offering to anybody that would want it a book titled Rescuing Ambition. Rescuing Ambition is a book I wrote probably 14, 15 years ago. It was during the Young, Restless, and Reformed, where there were versions of humility that were emerging that seemed to militate against godly ambition. And I was beginning to see men and women who were so modest, they aspired to nothing. And I realized for some reason, we have a vision of humility that's competing against what we need to be able to start businesses, what we need to be able to plant churches, what we need for civilizations to move forward. We need ambition. And so I wanted to think deeply about that. I wanted to have a theology of ambition. And so I wrote this book called Rescuing Ambition. And what I want to do is I want to offer it to anyone listening that would be willing to give me your email address, and I'll send you a PDF copy of this book. And then with your email address, I'll also register you to subscribe to the weekly Tenacious Tuesday devotional. Mm. I release a devotional each Tuesday, and then an article, two Tuesdays a month, an article, more thoughtful article on the third Tuesday of the month. And we would register you for that as well. So free book for your email is the deal. And I hope the book would be of service to you.
1: That's great.
0: Yeah,
1: 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Thanks, Dave.
2: Thank you.
1: Family Life Today is a donor-supported production of Family Life, a crew ministry. 50 years of helping you pursue the relationships that matter most.
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5: High level, clear, 10, wind calm. For Fort Vermilion, 14, wind from the northwest at 4 kilometers an hour. For La Crete, 13. Taking a look at Garden River, 12, wind from the northeast at 2 kilometers an hour. And Fort Chipewyan, clear, 14, wind from the east-southeast at 4 kilometers an hour. This has been your local weather update here on CIM Radio.
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1: Daniel 2:26. The king asked Daniel, "Are you able to tell me what I saw in my dream and interpret it?" Daniel answered, "There is a God in heaven who reveals mysteries." Then he explained the dream and gave the interpretation. The king had dreamed of a large, dazzling statue. The head was made of gold. The chest and arms were made of silver. The belly and thighs were made of bronze. The legs were made of iron, and the feet were made of iron and clay. But a rock struck the statue on the feet and broke it to bits. Then the rock became a mountain and filled the whole earth. The interpretation was straightforward. Nebuchadnezzar was the head of gold. After him would come three other kingdoms. These weren't specified, but are commonly identified as the empires of Medo-Persia, Greece, and Rome. The rock that crushed the statue and grew into a mountain is the kingdom of God. Daniel explained in chapter 2, verse 44, "The God of heaven will set up a kingdom that will never be destroyed."

0: destroyed. It will crush all those kingdoms and bring them to an end, but it will itself endure forever. John wrote in Revelation 11:15, "The kingdom of the world has become the kingdom of our Lord and of his Messiah, and he will reign forever and ever."
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0: Dude, you look totally bummed. 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
1: I don't know. 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
0: Wanna know the secret to happiness?
1: Sure.
0: You gotta party, man. Just do what you love to do.
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0: This is Carter Conlon. In Psalm 23 and verse 5, David said, "You prepare a table before me in the presence of my enemies." You know, he didn't say in the absence of my enemies. He actually said in the presence of my enemies. Your enemies can be all around you with their swords drawn, but all they can do is butter your bread for you. That's all they can do. There's nothing to be afraid of. When you're in the hand of God, goodness and mercy will follow you all the days of your life. Some don't respond to the second table as Lazarus did because they fear the repercussions of it. But there's nothing to be afraid of. Today, choose to sit in the place of resurrection life that He has prepared for you. 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It's now time to pray.
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1: Just had a book come out in Chinese, and I wish I could read it and speak this beautiful language. Maybe I'll give it a try. I think I can do it. This is a language developed entirely from tattoos.
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1: It's not always easy being a hotshot author radio guy. I was sitting in a restaurant with my wife, my mouth was full, and an autograph seeker came over. "Excuse me," he said, "would you mind?" I said, "I'll sign something, but do you mind waiting till I finish my pie?" The guy looked confused. "What?" he said. "I just wanted to borrow the salt shaker." Well, one of the perks of writing books is that people come up and tell you a joke, or better yet, an extraordinary story. One of my favorites is from Kate and Amy, two teens who worked in a grocery store alongside Tara, a single mom of four. Now, Tara struggles to make ends meet. One awful February night, Tara's 14-year-old son, Daniel, took the family van for a joyride, collided with a truck, and was killed. Kate and Amy knew they had to do something, so they came up with a crazy plan. They would host a fundraiser to help the devastated family, maybe even raise money for an old van so Tara could drive to work. First, they convinced the store manager to give them $500 as a deposit on the best venue in town.

0: Next, they began visiting business after business, asking for an auction item or donation. Kate said, "Before we went into each business, we prayed. Only one in the whole city turned us down." Kate's father, Gord, is a guitar virtuoso. He began inviting musician friends to come play at the event. Some hopped on planes. Country star Paul Brandt donated an autographed guitar. I was asked to speak. I said, "Sure, of course, but I'm a humorist. What would I ever talk about?" When Kate and her mom Liz told Tara of their plans, she was stunned. She said, "I have nothing to wear." So Liz and Kate took her shopping. When Tara found out about their faith in God, she said, "I don't have a Bible." They gladly gave her one. On a Sunday evening in June, 300 people gathered to support the grieving family. Standing before them, I was as nervous as I've ever been. I spoke of joy, how it invaded our lives when we couldn't explain it. I told them of the peace I'd found in walking with Jesus, how happiness depends on what happens, but joy does not. By the end of the night, ample money was raised to help the family, and a local car dealer handed Tara keys to a beautiful van. The true Christ-like actions of two teenage girls moved a whole community. And soon Tara was asking questions. Why questions? And what questions? What would cause people to love her so much? Struggling with grief, Tara opened the pages of the Bible she'd been given, and there she found comfort and hope. Hope that God could somehow bring her through this horror. Hope that what she had seen in Kate and Amy was worth having. On one of her most difficult days, she called a minister to say, "I need to talk to you now." So Pastor Jason introduced Tara to Jesus. Kate and Amy couldn't stop grinning. They had seen God at work. They discovered firsthand that those who give cheerfully and without hesitation receive more than they could ever have imagined in the joy department. That even in the midst of great pain and tragedy, a sovereign God can accomplish eternal purposes. And sometimes He uses us in that process. I wonder if there's someone in your life whose day could be made by a simple act of kindness from you. A kind word, a phone call, a book, or some chocolate. Joy comes in letting nothing stick to our fingers, in giving it all away. See what God is doing and get on board. And go ahead, make somebody's day.
1: 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Laugh Again, truth bringing laughter to life.
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3: Here are the current weather conditions as issued by Environment Canada.
4: In high level, clear, 10, wind calm. For Fort Vermilion, 14,
3: wind from the northwest
4: at 4 kilometers an hour.
3: Taking a look at Lacrete, 13.
4: For Garden River, 12,
3: wind from the northeast at 2 kilometers an hour.
4: And Fort Chipewyan, clear, 14,
3: wind from the east-southeast
4: at 4 kilometers an hour.
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0: Would you join me in praying for America? Lord, we thank you that you are in control. We thank you that you love us. We thank you that you've blessed us with every spiritual blessing in the heavenly places in Christ Jesus. You've given us everything we need today to be content in life and to be successful to do your will. Lord, I pray that like Jesus, that we would finish our lives and be able to say that we have brought you glory on the earth and we have completed to every detail the tasks that you have given for us to do. Lord, I thank you that we are your workmanship created in Christ Jesus to do good works. So Lord, I pray that believers would rise up and would let go of things that are a waste of time, and we would focus our energies in on completing the works that you have given for each of us to do. Lord, empower us by your Spirit and by your grace to accomplish the works you have presented before us. And we pray this in Jesus' name. Amen. I'm Stephen Kendrick for OneCry.com.
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2: Hebrews 11, 1 and 6. 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And without faith, it is impossible to please God, because anyone who comes...

0: They're sharp, they're funny, and they usually make a point that sticks with you a little bit longer than you expected it to. And something else you'll find at Fortas Institute is Fortas News, which is hosted by yours truly. These are up-to-the-minute headlines that matter to Christians, and they're told from a biblical worldview. There's no spin, there's no agenda. It's just the news with a Christian perspective. And both of these things, part of what we're building in Fortas Institute, and both are made possible by our gospel partners. If you have been helped and you appreciate the content that we're creating at Fortas Institute, would you consider supporting us so that we can reach more people in more places all over the world? It's really simple. We know you have questions, so we have answers at fortasinstitute.org. Wretched. Amazing grace. Amazing gospel. Should Christians drink? What about tattoos? Is it okay to send your kids to public school, or does homeschool make you holier? And don't even get started on worship styles. That's ended more friendships than Monopoly. Here's the thing. Christians love to argue about stuff the Bible doesn't actually command or forbid. And when we do, we fracture over things that shouldn't divide us. That's where Christian Liberty comes in. It's a teaching series with Todd Friel, Phil Johnson, and Ty Blackburn, all walking you through one of the most neglected and most misused doctrines in all of Scripture. And when you actually understand Christian liberty, you stop majoring on minors. 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
1: Hermeneutics. 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
2: It's Witness Wednesday. This is Wretched Radio at Georgia Tech. The construction continues, and we're talking to pretty much anybody. Have you noticed something that I've just kind of inadvertently been doing, kind of stumbled into it? What I'm asking people is, what religion are you? What religion are you? And nobody's looking at me like, how dare you talk about such a taboo subject? The good news is, said this last week, at least that old canard isn't being used anymore. Well, we can't talk about religion. It isn't an issue at all. You can walk up to pretty much anybody you want to right now and just ask them, okay, is it fireproof? No, it's not perfect. Somebody might go, well, that's kind of personal. Okay, but overall, have we not been hearing something a little bit different? That people are willing to talk about it. So don't be scared of that. People are willing, even with a rather crude introduction like this one. There's a guy walking toward me, and I'm going to test my new little theory here to see if you can just ask somebody what their religion is. Hey, young man, while you're walking, could I walk with you and talk to you on the radio?
3: Sure.
2: Cool. What's your first name?
3: Kevin.
2: Kevin, what religion are you?
3: I'm Catholic.
2: Could you please tell me why I should become a Catholic?
3: I'm not...
2: By the way, what's a Catholic doing in the Baptist Bible Belt?
3: Well, I was born and raised in Michigan.
2: There you go. You're a transplant Catholic. Yeah. All right, so convert me, would you? Tell me, what must I do to become Catholic and why?
3: I'm not much of a preacher.
2: Why are you a Catholic?
3: It's a mindset. I mean, I believe in God.
2: Why?
3: Because we have to be on this earth for some reason. The purpose of humans is to be, it's not a self-fulfilling life that we live. It's more of a, giving of ourselves to others for a purpose, and I found that in the Catholic faith.
2: So why should I become a Catholic?
3: I'm not telling you to be.
2: I'm asking you.
3: I don't know. If you feel the same as the same things that I just said, then
2: could I not find that though in Buddhism?
3: No, you could. I'm not saying Catholic's the right religion. I'm just saying
2: it works for you.
3: It works for me.
2: I'm guessing you're a postmodern. Do you know what that is?
3: No.
2: Postmodern is somebody who says something like what you just said. You can believe one thing. I can believe something completely different. They can even be completely opposite, but they're both valid truths.

0: It's because that's what we believe.
1: Yeah?
0: Yeah, that would make you a postmodern. Okay. So if I made a statement like, I believe that Jesus is the only way, the only truth, would you agree or disagree with that?
1: I would have to disagree.
0: That's what Jesus said.
1: Well, I mean, some people, different forms of Jesus are in different religions.
0: So no, the one in the Bible said, I am the way, the truth, the life. That's what he said.
1: That's the Catholic version.
0: And that's not the right version?
1: For me, it is.
0: All right.
1: For you, not.
0: All right. Dude, enjoy your day. See ya. Let's just take that little worldview and apply it to reality, shall we? Try that the next time you stop at the Starbucks and tell them that your truth is that everything's free today. Give that one a run. Boy. I gotta tell you, truly, one of the most clever schemes of the devil has got to be this postmodern mush. Unless this kid right here. Hey, young man. Young man. While you're walking, could I talk to you on the radio for just a moment?
2: I'm fine.
0: You're fine? Does that mean no? All right. Thank you. That's a better answer. Don't be all mushy. Don't be all namby-pamby. I'm fine. Just let your yes be yes. I might win the Twisted Scripture Award, and your no be no. Let's see if my theory is true, that you can simply just blurt out and ask people what their religion is, like with this fellow right here. Hey, young man, I'll switch directions. Can I ask you a question on the radio?
2: Sure.
0: Dude, you need some sunblock on your cheeks. You're getting baked. You know that?
3: I do.
0: Dude, you got a voice. You got a sort of kind of that Barry White Thank rumbler you. Going on. People Thank tell you, you that, don't they?
3: They do.
0: They ask you if you're in radio.
3: They do.
0: Have you thought about it?
3: I have.
0: Don't do it. Trust
3: okay.
0: me. Don't do it.
3: All right.
0: What religion are you?
3: Christian?
0: Question mark?
3: I don't know. I have a really different look on religion. I don't really want to identify myself with one thing.
0: Okay.
3: But I do want to at least believe that there is a God.
0: Okay. So who do you think that God is?
3: No idea.
0: You wouldn't call it the Christian God?
3: No.
0: So then you're probably not a Christian.
3: Oh, I don't know if I'd say that either. See, every religion, or every major religion at least, has some same story with the floods and all the people, and they're all connected in some way, I feel like.
0: Okay, but if I were, let's say, a Buddhist, but I didn't believe in the teachings of Buddha, you'd go, well, dude, you're not a Buddhist.
3: Yes.
0: So you say that you're a Christian, but you don't follow Jesus Christ, right?
3: Well, no, I do.
0: You do?
3: Yeah.
0: But I thought you said you didn't.
3: No, I do. I just all think right. that every other religion has their own type of Jesus. Does that make sense?
0: Okay. How's about Jesus said, I am the way, the truth, the life. Nobody comes to the Father but through me. Basically claiming every other religious worldview that does not name the name of Jesus Christ, that God-man from Galilee, is wrong. Okay. That's what he said. Do you agree with Jesus?
3: Then yes. I better start changing my views.
0: Okay. Why do you suppose he would make such a statement?
3: I guess I can't really say because I'm not Jesus, but probably because the Ten Commandments, no idols before me.
0: Very good. Have you kept the commandments?
3: Yeah, for the most part. I mean, we're not all perfect.
0: I agree with that. How many have you kept?
3: Most of them. Haven't murdered anyone yet.
0: Jesus said if you're ever angry with somebody, you're in danger of the judgment, that you're a murderer at heart, the Bible says.
3: Mm-hmm.
0: Have you ever been torqued at somebody driving down the road, flipping them off?
3: Yes, I have.
0: So you're a murderer at heart. Lusting makes you an adulterer at heart.
3: True.
0: Not worshiping the true God, the only God, and understanding Him rightly would make you an idolater.
3: True.
0: Have you told lies in your life?
3: I have.
0: Stolen anything?
3: Not from a store.
0: We're going to get killed. Move over to the sidewalk. Doesn't matter where you steal it from. Have you stolen anything?
3: Yes.
0: Okay. I'm trying to find a commandment that you've kept here. Have you ever taken God's name in vain?
3: I have.
0: Dishonored your mom and dad when you were a child?
3: Yes.
0: Kept the Sabbath holy?
3: I have kept the Sabbath holy.
0: So you have honored the Sabbath day the way the Bible expresses it and commands it your entire life?
3: Not every time.
0: Alrighty. Coveting, I think that's our last one. Have you ever desired something that didn't belong to you?
3: I have.
0: Dude, you broke all 10.
3: I know it.
0: Alright, who is the sacrifice as the payment for your sin

0: against God?
1: Jesus
0: Christ died for you, a sinner.
1: Yes.
0: His goodness. He kept all the laws that you couldn't keep.
1: Mm-hmm.
0: He was punished by the Father on your behalf.
1: Yes.
0: So that your sins could be forgiven.
1: Correct.
0: If a man or woman will repent and put their trust in him and him alone, God will forgive all of their sins and cleanse them completely and grant them everlasting life. Correct?
1: Yes.
0: Now, when Jesus makes the statement, I am the way, the truth, the life, mm-hmm. in that context, does it not make more sense that he would go to the trouble of dying for you, a sinner, as the only sacrifice sufficient to satisfy the wrath of the Father? And when we say, well, it's okay, doesn't matter what you believe in, that would probably make him angry.
1: Probably so.
0: Yeah. So you're a Christian?
1: I am.
0: And you've repented and put your trust in Jesus and him alone?
1: I have, but I guess I got to work on it a little bit, huh?
0: Depends on what you mean by that. What do you think that means? You got to work on it.
1: Probably need to follow my faith a little better.
0: Why do you think you should?
1: Well, in all honesty, it's blind faith. You can never prove anything with fact, especially the existence of Christ or God. So it's just blind faith. So if you have the faith, you have it. And if you don't, you don't. I guess.
0: I don't think it's blind. I think you got a Bible. Eyewitnesses who saw Jesus beaten and killed and rise from the dead.
1: True, but we can never verify the facts.
0: Sure you can. You got eyewitness accounts that wrote it down. I don't know what more you need than that.
1: I mean, eyewitness accounts are only as good as the eyewitnesses themselves, and who's to say that they were even there?
0: Well, they said it, and in order for them to just make that up, if it weren't true, they would have to have been the most wicked men in the entire world.
1: That's true.
0: But there's no evidence of that. They were men who saw him, saw the miracles, saw him die, saw him rise from the dead, wrote it down so that you could know that Jesus is the Christ, the Son of the living God, and have eternal life. Dude, mm-hmm. I'm going to start walking the other way, so
1: okay.
0: We're done. But I'm not the judge of your eternity or your heart,
1: mm-hmm.
0: but Jesus said that unless you're born again,
1: mm-hmm.
0: you will not see the kingdom of God. It basically means you get to the point where you agree.
1: Mm-hmm.
0: He exists. It's true. I've been very bad. I haven't kept the commandments. I've broken each and every one of them, and I'm mm-hmm. sorry. Because I deserve your wrath, and I'm sorry. And you turn from them, not in perfection, but with a new attitude. And you put your trust in Jesus and him alone,
1: mm-hmm.
0: forsaking any other concepts of God. When you do that, when you humble yourself, he says, I will lift you up. I will save you. I will adopt you. I will forgive all of your sins. Then you go about trying harder, if you will, because you're grateful.
1: Mm-hmm.
0: Not to earn your way or to get your way or to keep your way, but because of what he has done for you. The offer of the gospel is an offer of kindness.
1: Mm-hmm.
0: God died to save you, a sinner. Nobody's ever done anything that kind for you.
1: No.
0: And so if that's the case, you should repent, turn from your sins, and put your trust in Jesus, and you will happily follow him all the days of your life because he is good. So examine yourself, the Bible says. See if you're in the truth. I don't know. Your parents don't know. Your pastor doesn't know. You know if you are really God's child right now.
1: That was very good.
0: All right. See you.
1: Thank
0: Goodbye.
1: You.
0: Goodbye. Until tomorrow. Go serve your king.
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0: Hi, my name is Justin. 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For everyone who calls on the name of the Lord will be saved. Thank you for...
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2: God loves you on your good days and on your bad days. He loves you when it's raining. He loves you when it's shining. He loves you when you feel it. He loves you when you don't feel it. He loves you when you do the right thing. He loves you when you do the wrong thing. Why? Because God's love isn't based on who you are. It's based on who He is.
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4: If we are going to live our life to the fullest, we must deal with those things we have to struggle with. It is those kind of things that cause us to begin to look out yonder instead of keeping our eye on the goal. And one of the things that is so vital to living life to the fullest is fulfilling the will of God for our life and being conformed to His likeness, and that is fulfilling the purpose for which God created us. And until a person does that, until in the process of doing it, they'll never be in a real fulfillment in life.
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4: If you had to describe your life, how would you describe it? Would you say it is a mere existence? It is an unending rat race. That's what my life is. A continuous battle, a schoolroom, a time of training, a time of real discouragement. Somehow you are going through some period of suffering in your life and it seems to be endless. Or would you say that your life is one absolutely fascinating, exciting journey? That it is a challenging time in your life? All of us go through different seasons in our life, and so sometimes if the season lasts too long, we just have the idea that that's what life's all about, just one big heavy burden. But that's not really true, because all of us go through those seasons. Sometimes there are more clouds than there is sunshine, and we're often prone to think, well, is this what life is all about? No, that's not what life is all about. Life really is all about something very, very exciting. And that's what I want to talk about in this message today, no matter where you are and what you're feeling and how down you may be or how up you are. The issue is, what is life really and truly all about? And so the title of this message is Living Life to the Fullest. And I want you to turn, if you will, to Hebrews chapter 12. And there are two verses here that I want us to look at primarily, because I believe in these two verses, God gives us not necessarily some formula, but He gives us an insight, an understanding of what life is all about and why we can live it to the very fullest, no matter what's going on. So beginning with verse 1 of chapter 12, He says, "Therefore, since we have so great a cloud of witnesses surrounding us, let us also lay aside every encumbrance and the sin which so easily entangles us, and let us run with

endurance the race that is set before us, fixing our eyes on Jesus, the author and protector of faith, who for the joy set before him endured the cross, despising the shame, and has sat down at the right hand of the throne of God. Now, following one of the most familiar chapters in the New Testament, which is chapter 11, which relates to faith, and we know that as the chapter of faith, the writer of Hebrews begins this 12th chapter by saying, therefore, which means based on everything that I have said heretofore, he says, I'm going to do the following things. But there are a couple of verses in the 10th chapter I want you to refer back to, if you will. The 35th and the 36th verses of the 10th chapter, and here he's been talking about the suffering and the hardship these people have been through. And he says in verse 35, therefore, do not throw away your confidence. Don't lose heart, which has a great reward, that is, your confidence does. For you have need of endurance, so that when you have done the will of God, you may receive what was promised. And so what's happening in this passage here is that the writer of Hebrews is likening the Christian life to a race. And so when we think about living life to the fullest, first of all, according to this passage, it involves the encouragement of others. It's very significant how the writer begins this chapter. Look at what he says. Therefore, and what he's just referring to are all this list of people that he's mentioned in the 11th chapter, whose faith was tested and proven, and he goes through this long list. Then he says, therefore, on the basis of what happened in their lives, therefore, since we have so great a cloud of witnesses surrounding us, let us also, and then he begins. Now, what he's doing here is this. He's comparing the Christian life to a race. Now, things really don't change much. We think, well, you know, as the years go by, things change. Well, not really, because did you know that one of the focal points of attention in the ancient world was sports? And they had their arenas, they had their stadiums, just like we do. And it's amazing how many people they would hold sometime. And they had their tiered seats up the sides, and whether it was in Rome in the Colosseum or in Athens or wherever it might have been, or in Ephesus and all those cities, big Colosseum stadiums where they would run and have all kinds of sports events. Well, what the writer of Hebrews is doing here is comparing what was so familiar to those people, and that is the foot races, that is, people who raced. And he said, the Christian life is sort of like the runner. And what he does in this passage, he talks about, for example, the clothing, though he doesn't mention it here, and how they must dress in order to run well. And so he says part of that is the encouragement that people receive. So look at this passage. He says, therefore, since we have so great a cloud of witnesses, then let us run this race. If you'll notice in the latter part of the first verse, he says, the race that is set before us. What he's doing here is comparing the Christian life to this race. Now, think about it for a moment. When you and I trusted the Lord Jesus Christ as our personal Savior, it's like God set us on the starting line of the race of life. And so when we were saved, he said, this is the direction I want you to live your life. This is where you're headed. This is the goal. And our race in the Christian life is not to outrun someone else. It is not a competitive issue in the Christian life, but rather, it is a race that we're to run. And so with that in mind, God, of course, is the one who sets the track. And no two tracks are the same. Though there may be many things in our lives that may be familiar and similar to one another, no two persons run on the same track. And if you notice a couple times, he says, let us, because every single believer, every person who's trusted Jesus Christ as their Savior, God has a will for your life. God has a plan for your life. He doesn't just put you here and save you and say, do the best you can. He has a purpose and a plan and a sense of direction for your life. And once you and I receive Jesus Christ as our Savior, the Holy Spirit comes into our life to dwell. And he says the Spirit of God will bring to our remembrance those things that he's taught us. And he is the one who gives us instruction and direction. And he's the one who gives us discernment to know what the mind of God and the mind of Christ is. So every single believer, God has a will and a purpose and a plan for your life. It isn't exactly the same as someone else's, though there may be similarities. Now, he says, in this race, and he puts it in those terms, in this race, he says, we have encouragers. And one of the things that is so vital to living life to the fullest
is fulfilling the will of God for our life and being conformed to His likeness, and that is fulfilling the purpose for which God created us. And until

Well, a person does that until in the process of doing it, they'll never be in a real fulfillment in life. You can have all the money you want, all the prominence and prestige and relationships in life you want. If you're not running the race of the believer, that is, if you're not living in the will of God, seeking to be obedient to Him, moving in the direction that God has set for your life, you'll never find fulfillment. You'll never be able to fill up that vacuum with anything else in life than walking in the will of God. And so he says one of the things involved in living life to the fullest is the encouragers we have. Now, all of us who are believers, I certainly hope you do at least, have at least one or more people who are your encouragers in life. That is, people who will encourage you and say, you are just doing fantastic. Or, you know, I see some real improvement in your life. Or, you know, I notice God's really beginning to use you. And I notice how you teach your class. Or I notice the last time you sang or all these things. And I notice that you're more free in your witness and all kinds of encouragement. These are the kind of people who are there to pray for us when we stumble and fall on the track. And these are the people who are there to cheer us on when we're doing well. Everybody in the Christian life needs an encourager. And so if you're one of those persons who says, well, you know, I don't know that I have any encouragers. Well, find yourself some. You say, well, how in the world do you find an encourager? Make a friend. When you make a friend who's a true godly friend, you're going to find somebody who will encourage you in your walk, in your Christian race. And so he says, this great cloud of witnesses,

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0: spreading the good news across northern Canada. This is CIM.
1: Good morning. Here's what's happening. Ugandan authorities have closed the country's border with the Democratic Republic of Congo as a rare Ebola outbreak spreads. Vice President Jessica Alupo led the task force decision after health workers were exposed through Congolese patients crossing before the outbreak was declared. The World Health Organization warns border closures may push movement to unmonitored crossings. We pray for protection and wisdom for all affected communities. Britain's cybersecurity chief is sounding the alarm over artificial intelligence. And Keith Butler, director of spy agency GCHQ, warns the West is caught between peace and war as Russia intensifies hybrid attacks using AI just below the threshold of traditional warfare. She says the risk of miscalculation is higher than ever, urging governments, companies, and citizens to prioritize cybersecurity with far greater urgency. Costco Canada's recalling window shades over a choking hazard for young children. The Bali Springs Cellular Shades, model number BC23, were sold on Costco.ca between January and April of this year. End caps on the bottom rail may come loose, releasing small parts. Customers should stop using the shades immediately and contact Springs Window Fashions for a full refund or a repair kit. Canada's Privacy Commissioner and major tech giants are urging significant changes to a contentious federal surveillance bill. Testifying before a House committee Tuesday, representatives from Apple and Google warned Bill C-22's lawful access provisions could undermine encryption and introduce dangerous security vulnerabilities. Privacy Commissioner Philip Dufresne says while the bill is improved from an earlier version, it still needs amendments to better protect Canadians' privacy. Alberta's summer water outlook is largely positive, with strong mountain snowpack driving above normal river flows expected across most of the province. Environment Minister Grant Hunter says reservoirs are full and more mountain snowmelt is still to come.

0: The exception is the Milk River Basin in the far south, where flows are expected to be well below normal, forcing a shutdown of irrigation water draws. Wildfire danger is high across parts of northern Alberta. The Slave Lake and Grand Prairie forest areas are rated high, with dry conditions making fires easy to ignite and spread. A fire advisory is in effect in the Grand Prairie forest area. The Peace River and high-level areas sit at moderate. Residents and campers are urged to avoid spark-creating activities and ensure campfires are fully extinguished before leaving any outdoor area. Meanwhile, southern Alberta is facing an extreme fire danger rating as gusty winds and nearly a week without rain have left forest fuels dangerously dry. Officials warn fires could spread rapidly and prove very difficult to control. The southeast region is also experiencing severe drought conditions affecting large vegetation. Some relief may be on the way, but rain isn't expected until Saturday night into Sunday. And in dangerous regions where Western missionaries can't travel, Bible translators are finding digital help through a ministry called Unfolding Word. Their book packages software gives translators what a consultant would: literal translations, simplified versions, verse-by-verse notes, and dictionaries. Completed for 53 of the Bible's 66 books, these tools reach workers translating even as bombs fall nearby. Pray for protection as the remaining 13 books are completed. From the CIM Newsroom, I'm Brian Scott.
1: If Israel will confess their sins, I will remember my covenant with Jacob. Leviticus 26, verses 40 and 42.
2: Welcome to today's encouragement from Our Daily Bread. It Was Me was written by Tim Gustafson and read by Stephen Tabor.
1: Leviticus chapter 26, verses 40 through 45. But if they will confess their sins, and the sins of their ancestors, their unfaithfulness, and their hostility toward me, which made me hostile toward them, so that I sent them into the land of their enemies. Then when their uncircumcised hearts are humbled, and they pay for their sin, I will remember my covenant with Jacob, and my covenant with Isaac, and my covenant with Abraham, and I will remember the land. For the land will be deserted by them, and will enjoy its Sabbaths while it lies desolate without them. They will pay for their sins, because they rejected my laws and abhorred my decrees. Yet in spite of this, when they are in the land of their enemies, I will not reject them or abhor them so as to destroy them completely, breaking my covenant with them. I am the Lord their God, but for their sake, I will remember the covenant with their ancestors whom I brought out of Egypt in the sight of the nations to be their God. I am the Lord. It Was Me, written by Tim Gustafson. In an old movie comedy, a bumbling but brilliant programmer is chosen for the first manned mission to Mars. Constantly making foolish mistakes, the programmer has a habit of blurting out, "It wasn't me." When the crew lands on Mars, the programmer slips from the top of the ladder and falls to the planet's surface just before his partner sets foot on it. The first words spoken on Mars are, "It wasn't me." It's a farcical story, but the programmer's phrase is hauntingly realistic. Whenever there's blame to go around, our response can sound a lot like, "It wasn't me." God desires our obedience, but he also knows we're prone to disobey him. In Leviticus 26, verses 1 through 13, God outlined his plan for Israel. If they obeyed his commands, he said, "I will look on you with favor and make you fruitful and increase your numbers." But habitual disobedience would bring curses and afflictions designed to bring the people to repentance. Then God said that if disobedient Israel would confess their sins

0: and the sins of their ancestors, he would remember his covenant with them. The key to restoring relationship with God is our admission of what we've done wrong. Blaming others keeps us trapped in the guilt cycle, powerless to vindicate ourselves. Feeling far from God? A good place to start is by saying, "It was me." Let's pray. Father, you are merciful and ready to forgive when we humbly confess our sins. Keep us from hiding behind excuses or blaming others, and give us courage to say, "It was me." Restore us to fellowship with you and help us walk in obedience today. Thank you, Lord. It's in Jesus' name we pray. Amen.
1: As you go about your day, reflect on these questions. What is your reflexive reaction when you might be to blame for something? Think of a time when you've been truly honest with God. What did it look like?

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0: the Lord looked down from his window in the sky and said,
1: I created man, but I don't remember why. Nothing but fighting since creation day. I'll send a little water and I'll wash them all away.
0: So the Lord came down to look around a spell, and there he found Noah behaving mighty well. And that is the reason the scriptures record Noah found grace in the eyes of the Lord. Noah

0: the Lord said, oh, there's going to be a flood, there's going to be some water, there's going to be some mud. Take off your hat, Noah, take off your coke and ham, jam and Japheth, and build yourself a boat.
1: Noah said, Lord, I don't believe I could.
0: The Lord said, no, get some sturdy gopher wood. You never know what you can do till you try, build a 50 cubits wide.

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1: The Lord said, now it's time to get aboard. Now take a creature, a he and a she, and of course Mrs. Noah and the whole family.
0: Noah said, Lord, it's looking mighty dark.
1: The Lord said, get these creatures in the ark.

0: Well, the ark rose up on the foot of the deep and aft. For today's Mr. Noah took a peek, said,
1: "We ain't moving, Lord, where are we at?"
0: The Lord said,
2: "Sitting on Mount Ararat."
0: Noah said,
1: "Lord, it's getting mighty dry."
0: The Lord said,
2: "Noah, see my rainbow in the sky? Take all the creatures and people, Earth. Don't be more trouble than you're worth.
3: Noah

0: This is Max McLean. What are the blessings that result from obedience to the Lord? 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The Lord will grant you abundant prosperity in the fruit of your womb, the young of your livestock, and the crops of your ground in the land He swore to your forefathers to give you. The Lord will open the heavens, the storehouse of His bounty, to send rain on your land in season and to bless all the work of your hands. You will lend to many nations, but will borrow from none. If you pay attention to the commands of the Lord your God that I give you this day and carefully follow them, you will always be at the top, never at the bottom. From Deuteronomy 28. Listen to the Bible. It's great for the soul.
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2: Here are the current weather conditions as issued by Environment Canada.
3: In high level,
2: sunny.
3: 11,
2: wind from the north at 17 kilometers an hour. Taking a look at Fort Vermilion, 9, wind from the northwest
3: at 5 kilometers an hour.
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0: 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James 1:20 says, "The anger of man does not bring about the righteous outcome that God desires." Kevin was a better dad than his father, but parenting done in anger always wounds our children, causing them to act out on the hurt they feel. I was not a perfect father and sometimes angry. I just had to walk away to pray and think, because I knew the anger of man does not bring about the righteous outcome that God desires.
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0: This is Bible Q&A with John MacArthur, author of the MacArthur New Testament Commentary Series. Well, if you read just about any book on forgiveness, whether it's from a secular author or even a church leader, you're likely to be told you need to forgive yourself. It's an idea that seems grounded in Scripture. As Colossians 3:13 puts it, "Forgiving each other as the Lord has forgiven you, so you also must forgive." What do you think about that, John? If God's forgiven us and we're supposed to forgive others, don't we have an obligation to also forgive ourselves?
1: I was watching the news the other day, and a man had carried off some heinous crimes, and he was sitting stoically in the courtroom while there was a rehearsal of what he had done, and he seemed to be unmoved by all the heinousness of his crimes. And somebody asked him, "How can you just sit there stoically when all this is being rehearsed?" And he said, "Oh, I've forgiven myself." Really? You've forgiven yourself? Let me tell you something. You need forgiveness from a far more important being than yourself. Forgiving yourself may be simply a way to salve your guilty conscience. Self-forgiveness gets you absolutely nowhere. What you need to do is have God forgive you, and then accept the fact that if He's forgiven you, you don't need to nurse guilt in your life. But there is no forgiveness that you can give yourself that is true forgiveness. That forgiveness that is genuine forgiveness, that sets your sin aside, comes only from God. But as believers, once He's given us that forgiveness, then we need to accept it and receive it and enjoy it.
0: 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For more teaching from John's New Testament commentaries, visit MacArthurCommentaries.com.
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0: When Carlos Evans lost both legs and a hand after stepping on an IED in Afghanistan, he questioned what God's purpose was for him in his life. 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

Good morning. Here's what's happening. Ugandan authorities have closed the country's border with the Democratic Republic of Congo as a rare Ebola outbreak spreads. Vice President Jessica Alupo led the task force decision after health workers were exposed through Congolese patients.

0: Lawrence Crossing before the outbreak was declared. The World Health Organization warns border closures may push movement to unmonitored crossings. We pray for protection and wisdom for all affected communities. Britain's cybersecurity chief is sounding the alarm over artificial intelligence. And Keith Butler, director of spy agency GCHQ, warns the West is caught between peace and war as Russia intensifies hybrid attacks using AI just below the threshold of traditional warfare. She says the risk of miscalculation is higher than ever, urging governments, companies, and citizens to prioritize cybersecurity with far greater urgency. Costco Canada's recalling window shades over a choking hazard for young children. The Bali Springs cellular shades, model number BC23, were sold on Costco.ca between January and April of this year. End caps on the bottom rail may come loose, releasing small parts. Customers should stop using the shades immediately and contact Springs Window Fashions for a full refund or a repair kit. Canada's Privacy Commissioner and major tech giants are urging significant changes to a contentious federal surveillance bill. Testifying before a House committee Tuesday, representatives from Apple and Google warned Bill C-22's lawful access provisions could undermine encryption and introduce dangerous security vulnerabilities. Privacy Commissioner Philip Dufresne says while the bill is improved from an earlier version, it still needs amendments to better protect Canadians' privacy. Alberta's summer water outlook is largely positive, with strong mountain snowpack driving above normal river flows expected across most of the province. Environment Minister Grant Hunter says reservoirs are full and more mountain snowmelt is still to come. The exception is the Milk River Basin in the far south, where flows are expected to be well below normal, forcing a shutdown of irrigation water draws. Wildfire danger is high across parts of northern Alberta. The Slave Lake and Grand Prairie forest areas are rated high, with dry conditions making fires easy to ignite and spread. A fire advisory is in effect in the Grand Prairie forest area. The Peace River and high-level areas sit at moderate. Residents and campers are urged to avoid spark-creating activities and ensure campfires are fully extinguished before leaving any outdoor area. Meanwhile, southern Alberta is facing an extreme fire danger rating as gusty winds and nearly a week without rain have left forest fuels dangerously dry. Officials warn fires could spread rapidly and prove very difficult to control. The southeast region is also experiencing severe drought conditions affecting large vegetation. Some relief may be on the way, but rain isn't expected until Saturday night into Sunday. And in dangerous regions where Western missionaries can't travel, Bible translators are finding digital help through a ministry called Unfolding Word. Their book packages software gives translators what a consultant would: literal translations, simplified versions, verse-by-verse notes, and dictionaries. Completed for 53 of the Bible's 66 books, these tools reach workers translating even as bombs fall nearby. Pray for protection as the remaining 13 books are completed. From the CIM Newsroom, I'm Brian Scott.
1: I'm Ruth Kramer with Mission Network News. Christians in Iran are asking, what happens if there's no regime change after all? Meanwhile, two heads are better than one, and that's proven true on the DEF mission field. The story coming your way in just a few moments. In our first story, negotiations between Iran and the United States are playing out like a high-stakes staring contest. Both nations are looking at a draft peace proposal, but each side still believes it has leverage.

0: So who will blink first? Lana Silk with Transformer Ron says,
1: what we have here is an American side who wants to believe Iran is weakened enough militarily and economically to be more amenable to concessions, and an Iranian side who wants to believe they have enough leverage through their control of the Strait of Hormuz and the U.S. resistance to full-scale war to come out of this with their pride and their objectives intact. But it's a risky game on both sides.
0: For Persians suffering under the Ayatollah's hand, it's sobering to look at an uncertain future.
1: From the perspective of the people of Iran and the church in Iran, without regime change, none of this matters. And if Iran is left with this regime intact, albeit weakened, then we can expect much greater control and oppression internally in the years to come.
0: Silk asks believers to lift Iran before our Heavenly Father, who is sovereign over the future.
1: We pray in faith, we pray with authority, we pray for our leaders on all sides, and we remember that God is not surprised by any of this.
0: Next, Cuba's humanitarian crisis deepens. The island nation ran out of oil this month under a U.S. fuel blockade that started in January. The blockade is part of the current U.S. administration's maximum pressure campaign. U.S. leaders claim national security concerns and a desire to see political and economic change for Cuba. But as usual, it's the everyday people paying the heaviest price. Moises Perez Padron is the director of RTM Cuba, Transworld Radio's partner in Cuba. He says the duration of power outages has increased since March.
2: In Havana specifically, there have been weeks when outages have lasted more than 24 hours.
0: Many Cubans lack food, medicine, water, and financial resources. Believers in Christ don't escape these realities, yet they persevere.
2: In other parts of the country, we know that blackouts can last 2 or 3 days.
0: For Padron's team, power blackouts have complicated audio production and distribution. Pray that God allows RTM Cuba's gospel-centered context to reach more people.
2: The church in Cuba remains focused on helping those in need and the most vulnerable.
0: And pray too for the families in need. Ask God to prepare the Cuban church for changes ahead. And finally, exact statistics are hard to come by, but up to 98% of the global deaf population is without gospel access. Door International trains deaf Christians and then sends them out in pairs to reach deaf communities. One believer is gifted in evangelism, while the other excels at teaching. Speaking through a female interpreter, deaf leader Alan Orozco says that when an evangelist shares Christ and deaf people show interest,
3: we begin a chronological Bible study. In the chronological Bible teaching approach, these two workers see some being saved in the community and continuing in that journey of discipleship with them, teaching and training.
0: Planting and growing deaf-led churches can be a longer process than in the hearing world.
3: In levels 1 through 3, the time could vary, but it's usually around 9 years.
0: But the end result is worth all the hard work.
3: There's a lot of potentially accessible churches that are hearing-based that a deaf person could be a part of, but we long to see the deaf church with indigenous leadership to communicate and worship in their way, according to their deaf culture.
0: DOOR currently has 40 deaf teams trained and deployed worldwide. Meanwhile, millions of deaf individuals wait for gospel access. Pray the Lord will connect deaf Christians with deaf people who need to know Jesus. Thanks for listening to Mission Network News, a service of One Way Ministries. 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I'm Ruth Kramer.
4: If Israel will confess their sins, I will remember my covenant with Jacob. Leviticus 26, verses 40 and 42.
5: Welcome to today's encouragement from Our Daily Bread. It Was Me was written by Tim Gustafson and read by Stephen Tabor.
4: Leviticus chapter 26, verses 40 through 45. But if they will confess their sins and the sins of their ancestors, their unfaithfulness and their hostility toward me, which made me hostile toward them, so that I sent them into the land of their enemies, then when their uncircumcised hearts are humbled and they pay for their sin, I will remember my covenant with Jacob and my covenant with Isaac and my covenant with Abraham, and I will remember the land. For the land

0: will be deserted by them, and will enjoy its Sabbaths while it lies desolate without them. They will pay for their sins, because they rejected my laws and abhorred my decrees. Yet, in spite of this, when they are in the land of their enemies, I will not reject them or abhor them so as to destroy them completely, breaking my covenant with them. I am the Lord their God, but for their sake, I will remember the covenant with their ancestors whom I brought out of Egypt in the sight of the nations to be their God. I am the Lord. It Was Me, written by Tim Gustafson. In an old movie comedy, a bumbling but brilliant programmer is chosen for the first manned mission to Mars. Constantly making foolish mistakes, the programmer has a habit of blurting out, "It wasn't me!" When the crew lands on Mars, the programmer slips from the top of the ladder and falls to the planet's surface, just before his partner sets foot on it. The first words spoken on Mars are, "It wasn't me." It's a farcical story, but the programmer's phrase is hauntingly realistic. Whenever there's blame to go around, our response can sound a lot like, "It wasn't me." God desires our obedience, but he also knows we're prone to disobey him. In Leviticus 26, verses 1 through 13, God outlined his plan for Israel. If they obeyed his commands, he said, "I will look on you with favor and make you fruitful and increase your numbers." But habitual disobedience would bring curses and afflictions, designed to bring the people to repentance. Then God said that if disobedient Israel would confess their sins and the sins of their ancestors, he would remember his covenant with them. The key to restoring a relationship with God is our admission of what we've done wrong. Blaming others keeps us trapped in the guilt cycle, powerless to vindicate ourselves. Feeling far from God? A good place to start is by saying, "It was me." Let's pray. Father, you are merciful and ready to forgive when we humbly confess our sins. Keep us from hiding behind excuses or blaming others, and give us courage to say, "It was me." Restore us to fellowship with you and help us walk in obedience today. Thank you, Lord. It's in Jesus' name we pray. Amen.
1: As you go about your day, reflect on these questions. 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
1: In high level,
0: sunny.
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0: wind from the north at 17 kilometers an hour.
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0: 11,
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1: Lacrete,
0: 11, taking a look at Garden River,
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0: sunny. 13,
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2: I really don't want to hang out with Becca. She acts really weird. Not exactly the Christian type, you know?
3: Maybe you think she's rough on the outside, but Jesus loves her a lot. It's a great day at Keys for Kids. My name is Zach. Thanks for tuning in. You've probably met a kid like that before, right? You look at them and just think, there's no way they're ever going to be a Christian. But you have to remember, Jesus died for everyone, not just the people who seem like good Christians. You and me and every other Christian were once lost in sin, and Jesus saved us from that too, and He can save people like Becca. So remember to treat everyone like a valuable person who's made in God's image, just like it says in James 2:9. If you're treating one person as more important than another, you are sinning. Our story today is called Trash or Treasure. Look what I found, Juniper called as she ran down the steps of her aunt's house. She had been looking through a pile of old stuff in the attic that her aunt was going to throw out. Look, this old fruit jar has 1898 stamped on the bottom, Juniper said, showing her find to her aunt. It looks like one I saw that was worth a lot on an antique show my dad watches. Aunt Claire smiled. Well, you found this one, so you can keep it, but you have to clean it up. Oh, I will. Juniper beamed with pleasure as she went to clean the jar. When she finished, she brought the jar back and put it on the table. Wow, Aunt Claire said. That looks like a whole new jar. By the way, Juniper, do you remember Becca who lives next door? She's coming over pretty soon. I thought you'd like to have someone to play with. Juniper groaned. What's the problem? Asked Aunt Claire. Juniper shrugged. Becca's family is, well, different. She acts kind of weird. She's not a Christian, and I seriously doubt she'll ever become one. She doesn't seem like someone who would, if you know what I mean. Aunt Claire picked up Juniper's jar. Juniper, look at this jar. Now that it's cleaned up, it looks beautiful.

0: Just think, it was in the trash pile. Until today, no one realized its value and saved it. She turned the jar in her hands. In a way, Becca is like this jar, and you and I are too. How are we like the jar? Juniper asked. Well, at one time we were in the trash pile of sin, said Aunt Claire. But Jesus found us, washed us, and made us new. He saved us from sin and gave us new life. We are valuable to him, and Becca is valuable too. So valuable that Jesus died for her. He can save her and give her a whole new life, and he wants you to help her see how valuable she is by showing her his love. Aunt Claire handed Juniper the jar, and she held it in her hands a moment before putting it back on the table. Okay, Aunt Claire, I will. Well, how about you? Do you see every person as valuable, even those who are different from you? God made everyone, and he values each person. He values them so much that he sent his son Jesus to die so they could be saved from sin. Spend time with those who are different from you and let them know how valuable they are. Let them see God's love in the way you treat them and value them. Our key verse, once again, from the book of James, chapter 2, verse 9.
1: If you are treating one person as more important than another, you are sinning.
0: 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I'm Zach with Keys for Kids.
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0: Not long ago, our son Steve and his wife Dallas told us they were pregnant. Well, Steve wasn't. Dallas was. At last, our fifth grandchild was born, all 10 pounds 5 ounces of him. The first Callaway male child, heir to my fortune cookie. Seth, I'm holding you now, you big baby. You are happiness personified. You are dearly loved. Your name means placed or appointed. You were born for such a time as this. Grandma and I have prayed for you every day of your life and will keep it up. We pray you'll find God's will and do it. I hope to laugh with you and golf with you, but my greatest hope is that we'll spend eternity together. Now, I'd better set you down. I'm getting winded.
1: 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Laugh Again, truth bringing laughter to life.
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1: Good morning. Here's what's happening. Ugandan authorities have closed the country's border with the Democratic Republic of Congo as a rare Ebola outbreak spreads. Vice President Jessica Alupo led the task force decision after health workers were exposed through Congolese patients crossing before the outbreak was declared. The World Health Organization warns border closures may push movement to unmonitored crossings. We pray for protection and wisdom for all affected communities. Britain's cybersecurity chief is sounding the alarm over artificial intelligence. And Keith Butler, director of spy agency GCHQ, warns the West is caught between peace and war.

0: as Russia intensifies hybrid attacks using AI just below the threshold of traditional warfare. She says the risk of miscalculation is higher than ever, urging governments, companies, and citizens to prioritize cybersecurity with far greater urgency. Costco Canada's recalling window shades over a choking hazard for young children. The Bali Springs cellular shades, model number BC23, were sold on Costco.ca between January and April of this year. End caps on the bottom rail may come loose, releasing small parts. Customers should stop using the shades immediately and contact Springs Window Fashions for a full refund or a repair kit. Canada's Privacy Commissioner and major tech giants are urging significant changes to a contentious federal surveillance bill. Testifying before a House committee Tuesday, representatives from Apple and Google warned Bill C-22's lawful access provisions could undermine encryption and introduce dangerous security vulnerabilities. Privacy Commissioner Philip Dufresne says while the bill is improved from an earlier version, it still needs amendments to better protect Canadians' privacy. Alberta's summer water outlook is largely positive, with strong mountain snowpack driving above normal river flows expected across most of the province. Environment Minister Grant Hunter says reservoirs are full and more mountain snowmelt is still to come. The exception is the Milk River Basin in the far south, where flows are expected to be well below normal, forcing a shutdown of irrigation water draws. Wildfire danger is high across parts of northern Alberta. The Slave Lake and Grand Prairie forest areas are rated high, with dry conditions making fires easy to ignite and spread. A fire advisory is in effect in the Grand Prairie forest area. The Peace River and high-level areas sit at moderate. Residents and campers are urged to avoid spark-creating activities and ensure campfires are fully extinguished before leaving any outdoor area. Meanwhile, southern Alberta is facing an extreme fire danger rating as gusty winds and nearly a week without rain have left forest fuels dangerously dry. Officials warn fires could spread rapidly and prove very difficult to control. The southeast region is also experiencing severe drought conditions affecting large vegetation. Some relief may be on the way, but rain isn't expected until Saturday night into Sunday. And in dangerous regions where Western missionaries can't travel, Bible translators are finding digital help through a ministry called Unfolding Word. Their Book Packages software gives translators what a consultant would: literal translations, simplified versions, verse-by-verse notes, and dictionaries. Completed for 53 of the Bible's 66 books, these tools reach workers translating even as bombs fall nearby. Pray for protection as the remaining 13 books are completed. From the CIM Newsroom, I'm Brian Scott.
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0: Hi, I'm John Sorensen, president of Evangelism Explosion International, and you're listening to Share Life Today. Jim Sanders, executive vice president of Ambassador Advertising, shared a powerful quote.
1: I love the quote from the new chairman of Home Depot, who, coming on board, met with all his senior staff, and they were all talking about how wonderful it used to be, how the glory days. And he said, when your memories exceed your dreams, the end is near. And I added the corollary, when your dreams exceed your memories, the future is bright.
0: What a great quote. You know, it's good to look back and remember God's faithfulness. The stories of what he's done encourage us and build our faith. But we can't stay there. God's mission moves us forward. There are still so many who need to hear the gospel. So let's thank God for his faithfulness yesterday and keep working for his kingdom today. Let's keep sharing the greatest news. To watch the full interview with Jim Sanders, visit sharelife.today.
2: Here are the current weather conditions as issued by Environment Canada.
3: 4, high level,
2: partly cloudy,
3: 14,
2: wind from the north at 19 kilometers an hour.
3: In Fort Vermilion,
2: 12,
3: wind calm.
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0: Hi, I'm Dr. John Neufeld, and you're listening to Back to the Bible Canada's Bible Minute. 1 Corinthians 15:58, Paul says, "Therefore, my beloved brothers, be steadfast, immovable, always abounding in the work of the Lord, knowing that in the Lord your labor is not in vain." See, Paul won't allow his teaching on the resurrection to be projected into the future beyond the sky. Of course, the resurrection of Jesus stirs us with hope, but the fact of resurrection has practical application for here and now. Since Jesus has atoned for sin and conquered the grave, the gospel message has power for today. Because the King is alive, kingdom work is not in vain. We have reason for persistence, uncompromising and wholly committed to the work of the Lord. Jesus has gained the victory. We give ourselves to a spiritual battle that is already won. Don't give up. 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
1: Here is love vast as the ocean, loving kindness as a flood, when the Prince of Life, our ransom, shed for us his precious blood. 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
1: If you want to be brought into a higher state of sanctification, you need to spend time with Christians who are more mature than you are and benefit from the fellowship of the company of the saints, because fellowship is a means of grace. 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Christ commands his people to be a part of his body and to participate in that body, because church membership and church attendance and church involvement is a means of grace. It is a means by which your new life is nurtured and nourished and fed so that you can grow.
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1: Good morning. Here's what's happening. Ugandan authorities have closed the country's border with the Democratic Republic of Congo as a rare Ebola outbreak spreads. Vice President Jessica Alupo led the task force decision after health workers were exposed through Congolese patients crossing before the outbreak was declared. The World Health Organization warns border closures may push movement to unmonitored crossings. We pray for protection and wisdom for all affected communities. Britain's cybersecurity chief is sounding the alarm over artificial intelligence. And Keith Butler, director of spy agency GCHQ, warns the West is caught between peace and war as Russia intensifies hybrid attacks using AI just below the threshold of traditional warfare. She says the risk of miscalculation is higher than ever, urging governments, companies, and citizens to prioritize cybersecurity with far greater urgency. Costco Canada's recalling window shades over a choking hazard for young children. The Bali Springs cellular shades, model number BC23, were sold on Costco.ca between January and April of this year. End caps on the bottom rail may come loose, releasing small parts. Customers should stop using

0: using the shades immediately, and contact Springs Window Fashions for a full refund or a repair kit. Canada's Privacy Commissioner and major tech giants are urging significant changes to a contentious federal surveillance bill. Testifying before a House committee Tuesday, representatives from Apple and Google warned Bill C-22's lawful access provisions could undermine encryption and introduce dangerous security vulnerabilities. Privacy Commissioner Philip Dufresne says while the bill is improved from an earlier version, it still needs amendments to better protect Canadians' privacy. Alberta's summer water outlook is largely positive, with strong mountain snowpack driving above normal river flows expected across most of the province. Environment Minister Grant Hunter says reservoirs are full and more mountain snowmelt is still to come. The exception is the Milk River Basin in the far south, where flows are expected to be well below normal, forcing a shutdown of irrigation water draws. Wildfire danger is high across parts of northern Alberta. The Slave Lake and Grand Prairie forest areas are rated high, with dry conditions making fires easy to ignite and spread. A fire advisory is in effect in the Grand Prairie forest area. The Peace River and high-level areas sit at moderate. Residents and campers are urged to avoid spark-creating activities and ensure campfires are fully extinguished before leaving any outdoor area. Meanwhile, southern Alberta is facing an extreme fire danger rating as gusty winds and nearly a week without rain have left forest fuels dangerously dry. Officials warn fires could spread rapidly and prove very difficult to control. The southeast region is also experiencing severe drought conditions affecting large vegetation. Some relief may be on the way, but rain isn't expected until Saturday night into Sunday. And in dangerous regions where Western missionaries can't travel, Bible translators are finding digital help through a ministry called Unfolding Word. Their book packages software gives translators what a consultant would: literal translations, simplified versions, verse-by-verse notes, and dictionaries. Completed for 53 of the Bible's 66 books, these tools reach workers translating even as bombs fall nearby. Pray for protection as the remaining 13 books are completed. From the CIM Newsroom, I'm Brian Scott.
1: I'm so grateful to God that I have a wife who understands the gospel and can point me to the providence of God and remind me that because of what Christ did, I am the object of God's goodness. I'm not what's been done to me. I'm not the ways that I've been sinned against. I'm the object of God's goodness.
2: Welcome to Family Life Today, where we want to help you pursue the relationships that matter most. I'm Dave Wilson.
3: And I'm Ann Wilson, and you can find us at familylifetoday.com. This is Family Life Today. We've got Dave Harvey back with us today in his book, The Clay Pot Conspiracy, God's Plan to Use Weakness in Leaders. This is going to be a great conversation.
2: We get to talk about weakness today, something nobody wants to talk about, but God wants to meet us right there and take us on a journey, which is an epic journey. So let's go. How did you navigate the sadness of losing your ministry, and in a sense at the church, losing your daughter.
3: And
2: there's a sad, you know,
3: and
2: an
3: the sadness that Kim probably was walking through.
1: Yeah. I think 2 Corinthians was a huge help. And I think chapter 4 was a, you know, there were seminal moments in chapter 4, because part of that visual of God storing treasure in jars of clay is to realize that that in order

0: for the surpassing power to shine, the jar has to be broken. Mm. And that God consistently steps into our lives and busts up the jar in some way. That sometimes that can be a small thing, sometimes that could be a large thing, that it can hit close to home, that it could be a financial thing, but there are ways that God weakens us, and each one is handpicked and customized for who we are and for the road that he's called us to walk down. I think not allowing the sovereignty of God to be attacked, not just the sovereignty of God, but the providence of God. Mm-hmm. So sovereignty of God is God's rule and reign over all things. Providence of God imports his goodness into his sovereignty. And so when faith is defined in Hebrews chapter 11, it's anyone who would draw near to God must believe that he exists. And so we're good on that one. You know, even in suffering, yeah, we believe he exists. And he's a rewarder for those who seek him. That's the one we jettison.
1: Yeah.
0: You know, because that goes, no, you're not rewarding me in this situation.
2: Right, right.
0: So I had to be able to come to terms with the reality that there are things that God is doing, even in this most horrific circumstance, that represents his blessing and his kindness. I may not be able to see that for a while. I may not even be able to see that in this lifetime. You know, these might be the momentary light afflictions that are going to be represent an eternal weight of glory, not a temporal one. But they're there and they're happening. And part of what I draw from in that is the life of Joseph.
1: Oh.
0: I think about Joseph. You know, I think about Joseph as being, you know, the entitled child.
2: Yeah.
0: You know, boasting about his dreams and getting the coat of many colors from his dad, because his dad, you know, kind of loved him best. And the older brothers knew that. And apparently Joseph conducted himself in a way that ticked them off so bad.
2: Yeah.
0: It's not just that they just wanted to, you know, beat him up.
1: They wanted to kill him.
0: Yeah. And then they decide they can't kill him without having to tell their father or risk having their father find out. So they say, you know what? Let's not kill him. Let's throw him in a hole and sell him into slavery, which they do. And Joseph is sold into slavery to never return to the land in which he was born and raised again in his life. And then he goes to Potiphar's house and you think, oh, okay, so this is how storylines go. The story arc is it's a bad thing. And then, you know, everything's going well in Potiphar's house. But then Potiphar's wife is like a sexual predator and she's hitting on him. And all of a sudden he's taking the high road and you think, oh, he's going to come out great here. No, off to prison, falsely accused, falsely imprisoned in prison. You know, you think, oh, well, maybe this is what would happen. No, he's just used for his gifts.
1: And he's there for years
0: and he's forgotten. You know, he's bringing people on the basis of his interpretations and he's forgotten. His brothers come to him. So you fast forward to the end of the story in Genesis chapter 50 where Joseph goes to give the grand interpretation of how all of that should be understood. And this is years later. He says to his brothers, you meant it for evil, but God meant it for good. So what I love about that is like he acknowledges like what you did.
2: Yeah.
0: That was evil. It wasn't incidental. It wasn't accidental. It was evil. And you intended it to be evil. So when you think about it, like that's some of the hardest things to face in a fallen world is that family members, you know, would try to assassinate you or kill you or
1: sell you into slavery.
0: That's exactly right.
1: Yeah.
0: You meant it for evil, but God meant all these evil things. God meant it for good. And so what I take away from that and the way it applies to what we're talking about here is that I am not what's been done to me. Mm-hmm. You know, I am not how I've been sinned against. That's not the statement over me. I am the object of God's goodness. That's what Joseph is saying. Yeah, you know, yeah, being sold as slavery, yeah, God meant it for good. You know, being the object of Potiphar's wife, yeah, God meant it for good. Falsely in prison, yeah, God meant it for good. Yeah, being forgotten in prison, yeah, God meant it for good. Shelby dying, God meant it for good.
1: Mm. And it's so interesting, too, because I'm thinking of myself as Kim, as a mom. It'd be so easy to read.

0: trace of that group of people who started questioning your parenting with your oldest daughter and how it affected your youngest daughter. And so it'd be so easy just to cast blame. These people are the ones that hurt my daughter. And some of us in society, in culture, in the church, can't get out of that blame game where it's their fault. How do we get from it's their fault to God, you're with me. You're intending it for good. Romans 8:28, you work all things together for good. How do you get from that point if somebody's just stuck or wounded from the church or have just been betrayed so horribly? How do they get from there to what you experienced and what you're saying Joseph experienced?
1: We have to look together at the cross, because at the center of our faith, because, you know, like at the center of our challenge in those moments is that there is a great injustice that plagues me and that will not allow me to move forward, and that this injustice must be addressed. Mm-hmm. I have been sinned against, and we're not disputing that. But if you're asking what helped me, it was to recognize that at the center of the Christian faith, that the faith I say that I hold, lies the greatest injustice in the history of the world, where he who knew no sin was treated as the worst of sinners. The spotless Lamb of God, who'd never sinned one moment of one day of his life, received the wrath of God as a substitute for me in all of my sins. And I deserved it. I deserved that crucifixion. He took it on my behalf. And then he turned around and gave me, imputed to me, his righteousness. So that when God looks at me, he no longer sees me in my sins and in my lying, my longings, my lust, whatever it might be. He sees the perfect righteousness of Christ dripping off of me. That's what elicits his well done, good and faithful servant. It's why he can move towards us in all things. But the thing is, that greatest injustice in the history of the world happened by the intentional will of God and happened for the greatest good for us. So when Christ was slain, we meant it for evil, but God meant it for good. And marriage exists in part to remind each other of that reality. That's what Kim and I try to do for each other, is to remind each other of the gospel, particularly when the memories of these things can become oppressive. And I am a melancholic type already. And so I'm never far from that door. Like the introduction of Claypot Conspiracy is me sitting outside while I'm descending down into the pit, and I'm describing the descent, and I'm describing what I'm seeing, and then I'm describing what it is that pulls me out of the pit. That experience is not like, oh, I had that experience happen a couple times. That's like a monthly thing that I have to I have to deal with. But I'm so grateful to God that I have a wife who understands the gospel and can point me to the providence of God and remind me that because of what Christ did, I am the object of God's goodness. I'm not what's been done to me. I'm not the ways that I've been sinned against. I'm the object of God's goodness.
2: Is it like Kim's the eighth wonder?
1: Yes. Well, I'd move her up.
2: Yeah,
1: I'd move her up if I was going to put her
2: definitely in the top three, huh?
1: Yeah.
2: Hey, walk us through the wonders. I mean, you have in a sense, but just briefly, articulate each one.
1: Yes, I would love to do that. So wonder number one is store treasure in clay. You know, we talked on that, is the treasure being the gospel and the clay being our bodies and our souls. So store treasure in clay. Wonder number two is make death produce life. And that's, again, 2 Corinthians 4. It's how God uses death to produce life. That's at the center of the crucifixion resurrection matrix as well. Number three is let repentance stoke resilience. Number four is learn love, when the church wounds you.
0: You have a couple quotes in that chapter that I was like,

0: information, and you feel like you're almost touching heaven.
1: Yeah.
0: And it elevates your expectations for what relationship should be, for what church should be, for what leaders should be. It's almost like an over-realized eschatology. We feel like we're bringing heaven to earth here. And then when something goes sideways, we have no paradigm to understand that, because all we've had is this heaven-like experience. And we feel defrauded by that. And so part of what we're trying to do in helping people to grow in Christ is helping them to right-size their expectations of the church with the reality of the imperfection, not simply of the leaders and not simply of the community, but just the church itself. Is, you know, the church has a history of being a pretty messy history, and yet God chose his people. And he loved his people, despite the fact that we were like that.
2: Hi, friends. I'm Luke Middendorf, president of Family Life, and I'm glad you're here for Family Life today. 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Thank you.
3: You expect the imperfection and the injustice from non-church people. Like, okay, they don't know better. That's their sin nature. But when it happens from people that you think, oh, they know Jesus, there's an expectation. You go, no, wait a minute.
0: Yes.
3: This hurts so much
0: worse.
3: That's
0: right. That's right. Yeah.
1: And I also think it's a lot like marriage. When you get married, you're like, this is amazing.
0: Yes.
1: Like, look at him. He's meeting all of my needs and hopes and dreams.
3: It lasts about 2 hours.
1: No, it lasts. It can last longer than that. And that happens at the church, too. This is incredible. I feel like I'm touching heaven. This is a piece of heaven. But then you hear like, oh, wait, what happened? Like, somebody sinned and fell. And you see the flaws of the body, too.
0: Yes.
1: And it doesn't mean the church is necessarily broken or marriage, the institution of marriage, is broken. We're just all broken.
0: That's right. And so part of what we're saying here is that resilience doesn't come by ignoring that. Resilience doesn't come from rewriting the past or sanitizing the past from the reach of our sin. Resilience comes when we honestly acknowledge not only the failings of the church, but we examine our role in those failings as well. We paint ourselves into the picture. And even as we're doing that, we're resisting both cynicism on one side and idealism on the other side. And we're trying to live in the reality of being people that are broken, desperately need the gospel each and every day, but are also being renewed day by day. I think what you were saying, Dave, is that the trap of ministry is thinking that your greatest challenges, the betrayals, the opposition, is going to come from the world.
3: Right.
0: And that may be true
3: right.
0: in times of persecution and you know, depending upon what country you live in, it is true. But in the West, particularly in the United States, the church for leaders is most often the cross upon which we must consent to be impaled.
3: Right.
1: Yeah. Best friends.
0: And that's right. Yeah, that's right. And most of the greatest heartaches, like when I think about me, most of the greatest heartaches over the last 40 years of ministry has not come at the hands of unbelievers.
3: Right.
0: And so just being able to wrap your brain around that, because all along we were kind of aiming our game at the world, didn't expect the church to become the source of that kind of anxiety and pain. And so you have to kind of rethink that without downgrading the church.
3: Right. Well, number five is remember God uses enemies to enlarge your soul. What does that mean?
0: God has a plan for everything. And in all the things that God does, he's always working towards transformation in us. To be attacked and not respond, to be lied about and not respond in kind, to be misunderstood and not feel like you have to defend yourself, to live in those spaces affects and impacts the soul. It deepens and broadens and enlarges.

0: large is the soul.
1: But you also say it uncovers our idols.
0: It does.
1: What do you mean by that?
0: You know, our idols are things that we treasure apart from Christ. And we all have these things like in orbit in our life. And they touch down at certain points, and we'll invest a lot of confidence and trust in them. And oftentimes, when we're under criticism or when we're being attacked, we begin to see things in our heart that we wouldn't see if we were outside of attack. For instance, we can see, we were talking earlier, about how important it is to us to be right, to be perceived as right. And there's somebody out there who has the audacity to believe that I'm not right, and that's driving me crazy. Well, we idolize our leadership, or we idolize our rightness, or our doing things correctly.
1: Yeah, and it exposes pride.
0: Certainly does in me.
2: I love number six. Wonder number six. Build strong teams through weak leaders. I highlighted this quote: all over the world, team cultures are developed so that strengths are celebrated over weaknesses, gifts are elevated over character, and statistical success is equated with ministry faithfulness.
1: Ooh.
2: Leaders cultivate appetites for fast and famous fruit.
0: Yeah. Oof.
2: Been there, done that.
0: Yes, me too.
2: Yeah.
0: Me too.
2: I mean, you read that and you go, oh, that is so wrong. That's not the God. That is not the heart of Jesus.
0: Yeah.
2: And we do it. And it's applauded. Yeah,
0: it is. It's applauded. You know? We're particularly vulnerable in the West, particularly vulnerable in America. I mean, it maps onto the narrative that is genetically appealing to Americans.
2: Yeah.
0: We're successful. You know, we're raising money. Here are the statistics. These are the numbers. We're growing. We're doing what God wants us to do. And it's not like that can't be a part of success in God.
2: Right.
0: It's just that the overwhelming majority of churches throughout history have been like under 90 people.
1: Mm.
0: It's not like that's surprising God. It's not like he's up there saying, oh, I thought this was going to work better. I thought I'd be able to grow churches larger than that. No, it's, you know, churches throughout church history are kind of small. And pastors pastor small churches, and that's pretty much the story of Christian history. And then occasionally you've got the breakouts, but those have always been exceptions. And it's just, small congregations doing small things in quiet places, glorifying God and receiving amazing treasure when they go to heaven.
1: Mm-hmm. Yeah.
0: So, that's hard. That's harder for us to wrap our brain around.
2: Mm. Last one, run together to finish well.
0: I think I'm making an appeal in the final chapters to say that this is what life is supposed to be like. This is what ministry is supposed to do. We don't charge forward alone. We need one another all the way to the end.
1: Mm. I'm not sure how we would have done it over the years without those friends that are praying for us, that are alongside us, that know all the dirty details, but continue to love us and encourage us, not cast blame or point out sin in other people, but they can point out
2: sin
1: the truth
2: us.
1: About us. Yeah.
2: Yeah.
1: And I think that's been really life-changing for us.
0: And that's where I'd want to say to the listeners, you know, there's a real temptation in the day we're living to kind of do Christianity more on your own.
1: Yes.
0: Or to spend Sunday mornings watching it on TV.
2: Yeah.
0: But the reason the three of us are able to say what we're saying is because we've believed something about how Christianity is lived in community, and that we can't experience community simply by texting other people.
1: Mm-hmm.
0: That we believe in the local church, which means we want to be there on Sunday mornings. We're receiving the preaching of God's word. We're connecting with other people. We're getting connected into smaller groups so people know us, so that they can ask intelligent questions about the reality of our life. We can pray for each other.
1: I agree with that. And if you're listening or watching this and you're not in a local church, find one that they're preaching the gospel, they're preaching the word. When you go, you're like, yeah, I feel like I'm growing here. I'm connecting to some people, and get to know some people. Don't just sit and leave. Get to know some people.
2: Yeah, we all need Jesus with skin on.
0: Yes.
2: And that's clay pots.
0: Yeah.
2: That's Jesus with skin on. And it's messy.
1: It is messy. It's not going to be perfect.
2: Yeah. And it's going to be hard. And you're going to be tempted to stay. I'm going to step out of this community. They're not treating me the way I should be treated.

0: guess what? You're part of the problem. You know, I'm part of the problem. I don't want to admit that, but it's,
1: we all are.
0: It's true, you know.
1: This has been so good.
0: Yeah, Dave, thank you.
1: Thank you.
2: Oh, thank you. I appreciate the opportunity to talk about this and to open up my heart a little bit and to talk about the book, which I believe in. And I just so hope that it helps Christians. I so hope that it helps leaders.
0: Yeah, you can get the book, The Clay Pot Conspiracy. Go to familylifetoday.com. Click on the link in the show notes. And while you're there, you have some free resources. What are those?
2: Yeah. So I'm offering to anybody that would want it a book titled Rescuing Ambition. Rescuing Ambition is a book I wrote probably 14, 15 years ago. It was during the Young, Restless, and Reformed, where there were versions of humility that were emerging that seemed to militate against godly ambition. And I was beginning to see men and women who were so modest, they aspired to nothing. And I realized for some reason, we have a vision of humility that's competing against what we need to be able to start businesses, what we need to be able to plant churches, what we need for civilizations to move forward. We need ambition. And so I wanted to think deeply about that. I wanted to have a theology of ambition. And so I wrote this book called Rescuing Ambition. And what I want to do is I want to offer it to anyone listening that would be willing to give me your email address, and I'll send you a PDF copy of this book. And then with your email address, I'll also register you to subscribe to the weekly Tenacious Tuesday devotional. Mm. I release a devotional each Tuesday, and then an article, two Tuesdays a month, an article, more thoughtful article on the third Tuesday of the month. And we would register you for that as well. So free book for your email is the deal. And I hope the book would be of service to you.
0: That's great.
1: Yeah,
0: Family Life Today. 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Thanks, Dave.
2: Thank you.
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5: Here are the current weather conditions as issued by Environment Canada.
6: High level,
5: sunny,
6: 16,
5: wind from the north-northeast at 22 kilometers an hour, gusting to 32. Taking a look at Fort Vermilion,
6: 16,
5: wind from the southeast at 2 kilometers an hour. Taking a look at Lacrete,
6: 16,
5: in Garden River,
6: 18,
5: wind from the northeast at 6 kilometers an hour.
6: And Fort Chipewyan,
5: sunny,
6: 20,
5: wind from the east-northeast at 13 kilometers an hour. This has been your local weather update here on CIM Radio.
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7: 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Now, I know that's an extreme circumstance. Thankfully, not all step-parents have to wait that long. 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

0: Hi, I'm Johnny Erickson Tata. In this life, Christians have lots of needs, lots of demands. But take heart, because Jesus has great supplies. Between here and heaven, all along the journey, God has already readied every resting place for you, stockpiling provisions and laying up grace for you. Spurgeon once said, "Do you sometimes feel so thirsty for grace that you could drink the Jordan River dry?" Well, Christ has prepared a bottomless sea of grace to fill you with all the fullness of God. So, do not doubt your Savior. Do not limit Him. Be great in your experience of His all-sufficiency. Be great in your praise of His abundance. And in heaven, you will pour great treasures of gratitude at His feet. Those are good words from Spurgeon. And if you have needs, if you feel spiritually thirsty, Jesus has great supplies. Psalm 107 says, "For He satisfies the thirsty and fills the hungry with good things."
1: 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And we know that in all things, God works for the good of those who love Him.

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2: We got to do it ourselves. I can't wait on my husband, Stephen. Stephen, you do it first, and then I will do it. He's a great husband, great dad. And he does take the lead in a lot of things, but there are moments, instead of blaming him, I need to look at Shannon. Shannon, what do I need to do in this area? So I've got a DIY. Then, as Dr. Chapman, you're saying there, we've got a DIY together. And I like something else we need to, I think, reiterate there is these are affordable repairs.
3: That's Dr. Shannon Warden describing why you may need a renovation project for your marriage and your family. This is Focus on the Family with Jim Daly, and today we're returning to a conversation we started last time with Dr. Gary Chapman and Dr. Warden. I'm John Fuller, and thanks for joining us.
4: John, I'm the last guy you want to talk to about remodeling. I'm so pathetic at this stuff. So I just, you know, not long ago learned what DIY is. Do it yourself. I literally had to ask a guy.
3: Well, it's okay.
4: My
3: no
4: wife,
3: shame.
4: Actually.
3: No
4: what
3: shame.
4: Does that mean? And she said, that means do it yourself. That's how pathetic I am. But, you know, there's so many great TV shows on now about remodeling and how to do it well.
3: And they just keep us there. We want to see how it all finishes.
4: Doesn't say much about our lives, does it? But Gary Chapman and Shannon Warden have come up with a wonderful concept. They describe some of the challenges that families are facing with selfishness, apathy, resentment. And I'll never forget how they compared resentment to having termites.

0: I'm working, I'm doing.
1: You would think, like, so often a child of an alcoholic never has a drink because of the pendulum effect. And so a man who comes from that kind of home, you think, would understand the hole it created in them, and they would go the other way.
0: Yeah.
1: But it doesn't always happen that way.
0: Doesn't always happen. Sometimes it happens, but not always.
2: Well, and my dad actually came from a home where the dad was alcoholic, and he, you know, abandoned them. And it was just, you know, it was a hard story. And what my dad's commitment to himself and to his future family as a young man and then as an older man was, I will never drink. And in that way, he was loving me by and my brothers and my mom by never drinking.
1: Which brings me to this great concept you have about the concern box.
2: Yes.
1: This is another one I'm going to implement tonight at the house. I love this. When I come home and say these things, of course, Gary, this has happened a couple times with the programs we've taped. So Gene will say, who'd you talk to today? So when I come home tonight and say, hey, we're going to set up this concern box, tell us what it is.
2: Well, what it is we've got boxes and things like this where we'll say, listen, I want to know what's going on. So if nothing else, write it down, you know, put it in this box. And this can be our concern box, our prayer box. It, you know, just it's a fun and creative way. So for the parents who are thinking, I would like to DIY, this is a great little way, just a little way. You're just doing something different, a new work in your family's life. Here's our little box, and you can put a prayer request in there, and we're going to get them out at supper or breakfast or whenever. We're going to pray about it. It's a concern. Maybe the kid knows, I don't want to say this maybe in front of the whole family, but I feel safer writing it. It's just fun. It's a creative way to open up different conversations.
1: No, that is good. One of the things we've done recently is do conversation starters around dinner.
2: Yes.
1: So we all wrote three down, put them in a Ziploc baggie, and we bring one out a night out of the baggie. So last night it was the one I wrote, which is funny. It was, what is the origin of virtue?
0: Oh. Small topic.
1: Troy's like, what?
2: Nice.
1: But it ended up being a good discussion.
2: Yeah.
1: You know, what's the character of God and where does the goodness come from?
3: Yeah. This Focus on the Family broadcast will continue in just a moment.
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1: I think my favorite part of your book, The DIY Guide to Building a Family That Lasts, is the chapter on fun, because I like this part. I mean, the best memories we have in our family is when we're, you know, laughing so hard milk is coming out our nose. You know that situation where you take that drink and somebody says something and boom, it's all out. And we just love that. And there's so many experiences that we have like that. But I mean, I could do that every day if it were possible. Mm-hmm. But talk about the importance of fun. And not everybody, you know, it's interesting, not everybody's wired in that way. And Dr. Chapman, particularly, I'd like to hear from you about that, about the, and I don't want to pick on the engineering accountant. I love you guys and you girls that do that job. But that engineering left brain kind of thing, sometimes it trips a person up that they don't have a lot of fun, but families need fun.
0: Yeah, and it can be in different ways, because some things one person would consider to be fun and relaxing and the other person wouldn't, okay?
1: Yeah.
0: Well, that's all right. We can stretch each other, you know. Maybe, for example, a husband and wife,

0: good. But I think with children, again, children are also different. But the parent has to decide we're going to have some family times. It's not just going to be routine, routine, routine every day. We're going to have family time, and we're going to build it in. And some maybe one night it's going to be we're going to play games together. One night we're going to go shoot basketball together. One night we're going to do this. And it may not be every night, but if we don't plan it, it may not happen. And we wake up 10 years down the road and realize we don't look back on any family times we had. We were just all busy doing our own thing.
1: You, in fact, urge families to create a fun chart. Now, being more spontaneous, that kind of dampens my fun. But I don't know. How do you do a fun chart? Okay, kids, it's 9 o'clock. Let's have some fun.
2: Yeah. Well, right, there's the chart. And I loved your example there of the bag or whatever. You said y'all putting slips of paper in. Same thing with fun. What are some fun things you want to do? And you just pull out of that bag or that box. Or so it can be a chart. Mostly, don't get held up on the specific delivery of that goal. It's just do it, do something. If you want different results, do something different. And this is a fun way. Ask your kids, by the way, how can we have more fun? What? Right, I said it. How can we have more fun? And get their ideas. Let them help you, too.
1: It always involves ice cream with the kids. It's just about ice cream. Hey, you both describe yourselves as workaholics, so let's speak to that segment of the audience. And you say you both married fun-loving people, which is interesting. I don't know if that kind of opposite thing attracts. I would tend to think you're looking for that in that other person. But you both said you married spouses that love to have fun. So how does that workaholic have to discipline themselves to not be thinking of the list constantly?
0: Well, you got the right word, discipline.
1: Yeah.
0: It is discipline. And I remember when our kids were still at home, of course, our kids are grown now, but when our kids were still at home, of course, I was a pastor, and I had all the things that go with that. Every pastor knows all of that. You know, it's a 24-hour job. I would arrange in my schedule, if I knew I had something that I had to do at church that night, I would arrange to be home at 3 o'clock in the afternoon when the kids came home, and I'd have time with them, homework or whatever, before dinner, and then I'd go back to the church. But I spent that time with them. But that's discipline, because there's always something you could be doing during that time, you know.
1: Oh yeah.
0: And we have to say no to some things in order to say yes to the family. But I say to pastors who sometimes say to me, "Well, I can't do it. I'm just so busy." Look, you choose your schedule more than a lot of people do. Many people are tied into 8 to 5, you know. You're not tied into that. You can take a break. And so I think if we understand how important it is that we have time with our family, then we choose to make time. And yes, it's for those who are workaholic, it's harder for you than it is for other people. But we can do what we believe to be important.
1: Yeah, that's so good. I think one of the most powerful stories that I've known about is a man who worked as a youth pastor, and he was busy. And I would speak directly to those working in Christian ministry, because we can justify spending a lot of time doing ministry because we're doing good things. And you have to discipline yourself to pull back so your family gets some of that good time with you. Mm-hmm. But this youth pastor, he said he had just come off a junior high retreat over the weekend. He got back Sunday afternoon late, and he had to take a quick shower and get back to the church for another youth event Sunday night. And he hugged his 4-year-old daughter, and he said, "Honey, I've got to go talk to people about Jesus tonight." And the 4-year-old said, "That's good, Daddy. When are you going to talk to me about Jesus?" Wow. He quit his youth pastor job, got a job in the automobile industry in Detroit there, so he would have an 8-to-5 job, so he was home every night. Isn't that interesting?
0: Yeah.
1: I mean, he caught it. She kind of laid a David stone right between his eyes, right? And, good for him as a dad. He understood what that meant. What she was really saying was, "I need more of you, Dad."
0: Yeah.
1: And he got it. So that was good. But that's what you're driving at.
0: Yeah.
1: Make sure your priorities are right. You urge families to work on prevention and maintenance. Of course, again, this is all in this metaphor of the home improvement project. Mm-hmm. And you say that rather than wait for that crisis to erupt. Now, for me, I'm all about that. I want to change the water heater well before it leaks out, right? But some people don't do that.
2: Yeah.
1: But why is it important to not wait for the catastrophe, but to do the maintenance ahead of time?
2: I asked our builder, I said, "Talk to me about maintenance. Why is it so important to maintain the home? And, give me a tip as a builder, a real builder, so a

0: Every bit helps.
1: And thank you in advance for your generosity when you call 800, the letter A in the word family, or when you donate and get the book, The DIY Guide to Building a Family That Lasts, at focusonthefamily.ca.
0: Gary and Shannon, again, thank you so much for being with us. This is great stuff.
2: Thank you, Jim.
3: Always good to be with you. Thank you.
0: Now, do you guys mind if we go to my house and look at some leaky pipes? Let's do it.
1: Well, that sounds like a great plan. And coming up tomorrow, how you and your spouse can experience a loving, godly relationship for a lifetime.
4: I think a lot of couples don't realize how the Lord wants our marriages to flourish. Mm. God designed marriage to be a reflection of Christ and His love for His bride, the church. And so He wants our marriages to be a beautiful, living reenactment of the greatest love story ever.
1: Thanks for joining us today for Focus on the Family with Jim Daly. I'm John Fuller, inviting you back as we once again help you and your family thrive in Christ.
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8: In high level, mainly sunny, 18. Wind from the north at 18 kilometers an hour.
7: Gusting to 30.
8: In Fort Vermilion, 18. Wind from the northeast at 8 kilometers an hour.
7: Taking a look at LaCrete, 19.
8: In Garden River, 20. Wind from the north-northeast at 6 kilometers an hour.
7: And Fort Chipewyan, sunny,
8: 18. Wind from the southeast at 11 kilometers an hour.
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1: Remember talking with a man who runs an organization devoted to battling pornography. He had all kinds of strategies for moral and social reform. But he said to me, "Nancy, the older I get, the more I find myself praying for revival in the church. I know that apart from God moving in His church in revival, there's no hope of winning this battle against pornography." I heard the same thing regarding abortion from another man involved in social change. He said, "We could change all the abortion laws in this country, but if we don't have a revival, the hearts of people will not change, and the issue will remain unchanged." You may feel powerless to change your world, but you can ask God to move in the hearts of His people in revival. And that may be the greatest contribution you could make. With Seeking Him, I'm Nancy DeMoss Wagglemuth.

Hi, this is Mandy, and you're listening to CIM Radio. Psalms 148, 1 and 2 says, "Praise the Lord. Praise the Lord from the heavens. Praise Him in the heights above. Praise Him, all His angels. Praise Him, all His heavenly hosts."

Good morning. Here's what's happening. Ugandan authorities have closed the country's border with the Democratic Republic of Congo as a rare Ebola outbreak spreads. Vice President Jessica Alupo led the task force decision after health workers were exposed through Congolese patients crossing before the outbreak was declared. The World Health Organization warns border closures may push movement to unmonitored crossings. We pray for protection and wisdom for all affected communities. Britain's cybersecurity chief is sounding the alarm over artificial intelligence. And Keith Butler, director of spy agency GCHQ, warns the West is caught between peace and war as Russia intensifies hybrid attacks using AI just below the threshold of traditional warfare. She says the risk of miscalculation is higher than ever, urging governments, companies, and citizens to prioritize cybersecurity with far greater urgency. Costco Canada's recalling window shades over a choking hazard for young children. The Bali Springs cellular shades, model number BC23, were sold on Costco.ca between January and April of this year. End caps on the bottom rail may come loose, releasing small parts. Customers should stop using the shades immediately and contact Springs Window Fashions for a full refund or a repair kit. Canada's Privacy Commissioner and major tech giants are urging significant changes to a contentious federal surveillance bill. Testifying before

0: House Committee Tuesday, representatives from Apple and Google warned Bill C-22's lawful access provisions could undermine encryption and introduce dangerous security vulnerabilities. Privacy Commissioner Philip Dufresne says while the bill is improved from an earlier version, it still needs amendments to better protect Canadians' privacy. Alberta's summer water outlook is largely positive, with strong mountain snowpack driving above normal river flows expected across most of the province. Environment Minister Grant Hunter says reservoirs are full and more mountain snowmelt is still to come. The exception is the Milk River Basin in the far south, where flows are expected to be well below normal, forcing a shutdown of irrigation water draws. Wildfire danger is high across parts of northern Alberta. The Slave Lake and Grand Prairie forest areas are rated high, with dry conditions making fires easy to ignite and spread. A fire advisory is in effect in the Grand Prairie forest area. The Peace River and high-level areas sit at moderate. Residents and campers are urged to avoid spark-creating activities and ensure campfires are fully extinguished before leaving any outdoor area. Meanwhile, southern Alberta is facing an extreme fire danger rating as gusty winds and nearly a week without rain have left forest fuels dangerously dry. Officials warn fires could spread rapidly and prove very difficult to control. The southeast region is also experiencing severe drought conditions affecting large vegetation. Some relief may be on the way, but rain isn't expected until Saturday night into Sunday. And in dangerous regions where Western missionaries can't travel, Bible translators are finding digital help through a ministry called Unfolding Word. Their book packages software gives translators what a consultant would: literal translations, simplified versions, verse-by-verse notes, and dictionaries. Completed for 53 of the Bible's 66 books, these tools reach workers translating even as bombs fall nearby. Pray for protection as the remaining 13 books are completed. From the CIM Newsroom, I'm Brian Scott.
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5: what do you think of when you hear the name Chuck Colson?
6: Watergate?
5: Yeah, he was, I think, self-titled as Nixon's hatchet man. And he was one of the masterminds behind the Watergate thing that became the scandal and so forth, which sent him to prison, where he came to Christ. Mm-hmm. And he ended up writing the book Born Again and starting Prison Fellowship. So there's a whole

0: Maybe as a part of our last conversation, this conversation, we say what is he stubbing his toe on with that language of born again to enter the kingdom? And that didn't require like a transfer moment or a moving from one group to another group. He was in the group that was expecting the kingdom to come.
1: And I think all of those feed together. There's clearly new birth necessarily implies new life. And I came across one thing that kind of tried to paraphrase what one person thought.

0: him what might be going on. He said, it's as if Nicodemus were saying, you talk about being born again. You talk about the radical fundamental change which is necessary. I know it's necessary, but how can it happen? You might as well tell me that I, a full-grown man, need to re-enter my mother's womb and be born all over again. I long for new birth. But how? And, you know, we've seen how open Nicodemus is to Jesus and how obviously interested he is. And it's not that he's dumb. It's not that he's dense. This is something he is really concerned about. He wants to get it. He doesn't yet, but he wants to. Again, all of that is speculation, but I think it's helpful to see one possible way of hearing Nicodemus's heart in this. And so the question is that we'll try to answer in our final conversation, did he get it?
1: And so what do you think? Did he or did he not get it? Do we have any reason to believe one way or the other? Well, fortunately, we do have actually several pieces of information that we can use to form an opinion on that. And so make sure you're back here at the table with the group to wrap this up next time. A couple of surprises, possibly, and one what Bill calls a mind bomb related to this. Bill Crowder, Alisa Morgan, Daniel Ryan Day, and Rasul Berry in John chapter 3 for these conversations about Nicodemus and born again. Well, thanks for being part of the Discover the Word group today, part of this Bible Engagement for Life from Our Daily Bread Ministries. 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We have staff and volunteers in more than 30 offices that help us distribute content in 58 different languages in more than 150 countries. Through the dedicated efforts of many, we continue to place biblical content into the hands of millions across the globe. And if you'd like to partner with us financially, please go to our OurDailyBreadMinistries.ca website and look for the Donate button that's up at the top of the page. Thanks for considering that. Every gift really does make a difference. Well, one more part of this conversation about Nicodemus and the born-again conversation he had with Jesus. As Bill said, did Nicodemus get it? Well, it's a part of the conversation you don't want to miss. And you know, John chapter 3 has John 3:16 in it, right? Maybe the most familiar verse in the New Testament. And so how does John 3:16 fit into what we've been talking about? Well, we'll see you back here next time to Discover the Word. 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
2: Here are the current weather conditions as issued by Environment Canada.
3: High level, mainly sunny, 19. Wind from the north-northeast at 15 kilometers an hour. Taking a look at Fort Vermilion, 21. Wind from the east at 5 kilometers an hour. In La Crete, 20. Taking a look at Garden River, 22. Wind from the east at 5 kilometers an hour. And Fort Chipewyan,
4: sunny,
3: 18. Wind from the east-southeast at 21 kilometers an hour.
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0: Broadcasters into the Islamic country. So how do you broadcast to Muslims? And it's a learning community. It's learning from each other. At the same time, we're going to have a gathering of those broadcasters who are reaching the next gen people, the 20-somethings, the people that listen to radio very differently than we have over the past years. Once again, it's a learning community. What works? What doesn't work? How can we best reach and engage this group of young people? In the middle of those two meetings, we're going to have an executive committee meeting where the leadership team of FEBC is going to discuss things like putting together a revised international strategy. Where should we go next? How can we function? And this strategy is also going to include the thinking of what platforms we're on. 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

0: When was the last time you heard a good story? 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
2: Here are the current weather conditions as issued by Environment Canada.
3: For high level, mainly sunny, 19. Wind from the north-northeast at 15 kilometers an hour. For Fort Vermilion, 21. Wind from the east at 5 kilometers an hour. In Lacrete, 20. Taking a look at Garden River, 22. Wind from the east at 5 kilometers an hour. And Fort Chipewyan,
2: sunny,
3: 18.
2: Wind from the east-southeast at 21 kilometers an hour. This has been your local weather update here on CIM Radio.
4: Just had a book come out in Chinese. I wish I could read it and speak this beautiful language. Maybe I'll give it a try. I think I can do it. 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
4: It's not always easy being a hotshot author radio guy. I was sitting in a restaurant with my wife, my mouth was full, and an autograph seeker came over. "Excuse me," he said, "would you mind?" I said, "I'll sign something, but do you mind waiting till I finish my pie?" The guy looked confused. "What?" he said. "I just wanted to borrow the salt shaker." Well, one of the perks of writing books is that people come up and tell you a joke, or better yet, an extraordinary story. One of my favorites is from Kate and Amy, two teens who worked in a grocery store alongside Tara, a single mom of four.

0: War. Now, Tara struggles to make ends meet. One awful February night, Tara's 14-year-old son, Daniel, took the family van for a joyride, collided with a truck, and was killed. Kate and Amy knew they had to do something, so they came up with a crazy plan. They would host a fundraiser to help the devastated family, maybe even raise money for an old van so Tara could drive to work. First, they convinced the store manager to give them $500 as a deposit on the best venue in town. Next, they began visiting business after business, asking for an auction item or donation. Kate said, "Before we went into each business, we prayed. Only one in the whole city turned us down." Kate's father, Gord, is a guitar virtuoso. He began inviting musician friends to come play at the event. Some hopped on planes. Country star Paul Brandt donated an autographed guitar. I was asked to speak. I said, "Sure, of course, but I'm a humorist. What would I ever talk about?" When Kate and her mom Liz told Tara of their plans, she was stunned. She said, "I have nothing to wear." So Liz and Kate took her shopping. When Tara found out about their faith in God, she said, "I don't have a Bible." They gladly gave her one. On a Sunday evening in June, 300 people gathered to support the grieving family. Standing before them, I was as nervous as I've ever been. I spoke of joy, how it invaded our lives when we couldn't explain it. I told them of the peace I'd found in walking with Jesus, how happiness depends on what happens, but joy does not. By the end of the night, ample money was raised to help the family, and a local car dealer handed Tara keys to a beautiful van. The true Christ-like actions of two teenage girls moved a whole community. And soon Tara was asking questions. Why questions? And what questions? What would cause people to love her so much? Struggling with grief, Tara opened the pages of the Bible she'd been given, and there she found comfort and hope. Hope that God could somehow bring her through this horror. Hope that what she had seen in Kate and Amy was worth having. On one of her most difficult days, she called a minister to say, "I need to talk to you now." So Pastor Jason introduced Tara to Jesus. Kate and Amy couldn't stop grinning. They had seen God at work. They discovered firsthand that those who give cheerfully and without hesitation receive more than they could ever have imagined in the joy department. That even in the midst of great pain and tragedy, a sovereign God can accomplish eternal purposes. And sometimes he uses us in that process. I wonder if there's someone in your life whose day could be made by a simple act of kindness from you. A kind word, a phone call, a book, or some chocolate. Joy comes in letting nothing stick to our fingers, in giving it all away. See what God is doing and get on board. Go ahead, make somebody's day.
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1: I was a high school track star, but I was running from God. Let me tell you, there's no running from God. He'll catch you sooner or later. I became a Christian when I was 10, but as a teenager, I stopped living for Christ. I defied authority, fought constantly, argued about anything and everything, and became proficient at profanity. I was smoking and doing anything else I could behind my parents' back. But I kept up my athletics. Lettered in track, baseball, football, and basketball, set records, won award after award, and always had my name in the papers. No one was more impressed with my athletic achievements than I was. Then I decided to join the Marines. I worked hard and got several meritorious promotions. During that time, I had a buddy who openly read his Bible and talked to me about the Lord, but I wouldn't listen. The difference came in Vietnam when an explosion nearly killed me. I woke up and realized I'd been running from God. Lying in that bed gave me time to think about what Jesus had done for me and how I'd treated him. I turned my life over to him and have been running with him ever since. Jesus gave me a new life and a new view of myself. I've seen several of my old Marine buddies come to God. I'm Timothy Lee. People call me Sarge. And if the Son therefore shall make you free, ye shall be free indeed.
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0: Hello, this is Heaven. May I help you?
1: Hello, I'd like to know how to get to heaven.
0: Well, sir, are you a sinner?
1: No, I'm a good guy.
0: Oh, then you're sinless.
1: Well, I'm not sinless, but I've done more good than bad.
0: Then you are a sinner. In that case...
1: Well, what am I supposed to be? Perfect?
0: Yes.
1: Well, then how do I get into heaven?
0: First step is to admit that you're a sinner.
1: But I'm not!
0: I'm sorry, we can't help you. Thank you. Hello, this is Heaven.
1: Compared to some of the people I work with, I'm a pretty good guy.
0: But we're not comparing you to others, sir. We're comparing you to God.
1: Well, that's impossible.
0: Okay, thank you. Hello, this is...
1: Okay, suppose I'm not perfect, then what?
0: Then you need to ask Jesus to forgive you for being a sinner.
1: But I'm not that bad.
0: Okay.
1: Wait. Now, I asked Jesus to forgive me, then what?
0: Well, since he already paid the penalty for your sin, then he will forgive you.
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0: Good afternoon. Here's what's happening. As the war in Ukraine continues, Russia's lower house of parliament has approved a bill turning bank branches into air defense posts. Selected employees could be authorized to shoot down Ukrainian drones, with banks covering jamming system costs. The measure still needs upper house and presidential approval. We pray for peace and protection for all civilians caught in this heartbreaking conflict. 9 workers remain missing after a tank implosion at the Nippon Dynawave paper mill in Longview, Washington. Authorities say there's no hope of finding survivors, and one person has died. 9 others were injured, including a firefighter. Recovery crews must first stabilize the dangerous structure before searching can continue. And we're praying for the grieving families and for all who serve in harm's way. Prime Minister Mark Carney says Canada is negotiating to buy the Global Eye, an advanced surveillance aircraft built on Bombardier's Global 6500 jet using radar technology from Swedish firm Saab. A deal could support more than 3,000 Canadian aerospace jobs. The Department of National Defense is reportedly eyeing 6 aircraft for more than $5 billion to help detect threats in the Arctic. Scotiabank is reporting stronger profits and raising its dividend. The bank posted second quarter earnings of $2.6 billion, up from just over $2 billion a year ago. The quarterly dividend rises to $1.14 per share. Chief Executive Scott Thompson says he's relatively optimistic about Canada's economic outlook, pointing to high oil prices, growing foreign investment interest, and increasing certainty around the Canada-US-Mexico trade agreement. Lactalis Canada is getting a boost to expand its Alberta dairy operations. The company has received conditional approval for up to $1.7 million through Alberta's Agri-Processing Investment Tax Credit. The funding supports modernization at Calgary and Lethbridge facilities, increasing processing capacity and automation. Agriculture Minister Tara Sawyer says the credit attracts large-scale investment, supports local dairy farmers, and creates long-term manufacturing jobs. The Peace River region's real estate market is turning heads this spring. REMAX agent Lane Gardner says low inventory is shaping housing, rentals, and commercial sectors, but he's calling conditions robust. Homes and rentals remain scarce while commercial activity is gaining momentum. Gardner says affordability, growth potential, and community appeal make the Peace region a hidden gem for residents and investors alike. Tim Hortons Spring Smile Cookie campaign is wrapped up with record-breaking results. Nationally, more than $23 million was raised during the week-long fundraiser. In Lethbridge, 5 North End locations collected nearly $76,000 for the Logan Boulay Endowment Fund. The franchise owner credits community support for the milestone. The fund has already helped groups, including Kidsport Lethbridge and the Regional Hospital Foundation. And a woman by the name of Nancy was going through cancer treatment that left her unable to swallow, surviving on milk. Yet, even in her darkest days, joy broke through in her grandson's laughter and in knowing Jesus. "If not for the boys, I would have given up," she said. Like the Apostle Paul, who rejoiced even from prison, true joy isn't found in circumstances. It's found in Christ. From the CIM Newsroom, I'm Brian Scott.
1: When we are in Christ, that is, in union with Christ, what is true of Christ is declared to be true of us too. When God the Father said of Christ, "This is my beloved Son with whom I'm well pleased," We ourselves are incorporated into that position of being loved by God and bringing pleasure to Him. No matter who else rejects you, no matter who else is displeased with you, no matter who else may not love you, if you're in Christ, you can walk in the assurance of His love and of His pleasure.
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1: And if you've been identified with Christ in His death, burial and resurrection, you need to outwardly show it in baptism. That's why the scripture teaches that. It's a public event which shows publicly the old me has been bathed and cleansed, died and buried, and it's a beginning. It symbolizes a beginning. It was a new beginning for the recipients of John the Baptist's baptism because, as we saw on a previous week, John told them to produce fruit in keeping with repentance. And then he specified what some of that fruit should be. What he's saying is this is not just some ceremony that has no real significance. This is a demonstration that you can expect in me now a new quality of life. That was for the recipients of John's baptism. For us today, we are demonstrating again that having been crucified with Christ, as Romans chapter 6, verse 6 says, so that the body of sin might be done away with, that we should no longer be slaves to sin. And later in that chapter, in the same way, count yourselves dead to sin, but alive to God in Christ Jesus. Therefore, do not let sin reign in your mortal bodies, that you obey its evil desires. He says, don't you understand now that you've been crucified with Christ, buried with Him, that now you have risen to walk and live in the power of a new life. Therefore, don't let sin reign anymore. This is a new beginning for you. Now, baptism symbolizes that. It doesn't make it happen. It's a symbol of it. That's why we rise again from the water, to say this is now a new life. Previously, I lived in the power of my own human effort, and I failed and failed and failed again. Now I live in the power of the indwelling Spirit of God. And we will still fail because He's never promised that we will not fail. But there's going to be a new quality to our lives. There's going to be a new dimension to our lives. There's going to be fruit of the Spirit's indwelling, which is character and behavior. And when you and I have been baptized, and you may have been baptized many years ago, your life needs to bear witness to the reality of that every day. My water baptism portrayed something that took place in Spirit baptism. By one Spirit, we're all baptized into one body, says Paul. That is, into Christ. We're baptized into His death, into His burial, and into His resurrection, that we're now living in the power of His indwelling life. It was a new beginning for John's recipients of baptism, a new beginning for us today. It was a new beginning for Jesus, because never again was He going to return to His carpenter's shop in Nazareth. This was to mark the beginning of His ministry, because it was at this point that the heaven opened, and we're told that God the Father spoke. And let me read you that. This is my third point, the sequel to Jesus' baptism. This is after His baptism. It's important to notice that context. As He was praying, heaven was opened, and the Holy Spirit descended on Him in bodily form like a dove, and a voice came from heaven, "You

well pleased. This particular event is of interest because it's one of the very, very few times in Scripture when the Father and the Son and the Spirit, the three members of the Trinity, are all acting together in three distinct roles at the same time. Doesn't happen very often in Scripture. God the Father speaks from heaven and his voice audibly is heard. God the Son standing there in the Jordan River. God the Holy Spirit in the form of a dove descending on him. And the whole Trinity are there to witness and to affirm this event and the beginning of the ministry of Jesus that is going to follow the public ministry of Jesus. But let me comment on two things. First of all, the voice of the Father. It's very interesting that the Father spoke to the Son three times audibly during his earthly life that we're told about. This was the first occasion, and it says that he was praying and heaven was opened. The second event was on the Mount of Transfiguration. You remember that occasion when he was there with his disciples, with Peter, James, and John, and suddenly something quite remarkable happened to Jesus. He was transfigured. His face shone like a blazing light, etc. His clothes began to shine. But it's interesting, it says there in Luke chapter 9 and verse 29, as he was praying, he was transformed, transfigured before them. And then there came the voice from heaven, this is my Son whom I have chosen, listen to him. Very similar words, but a similar context while he was praying. And the third occasion was just a few days before Jesus' crucifixion. In John chapter 12, we're told in verse 28, Jesus said to his Father, Father, glorify your name. He's praying to his Father. And suddenly there was a voice came from heaven. I have glorified it and I will glorify it again. Interesting that the context in which the Father spoke on each occasion was Jesus was praying. Luke, who records this, wrote a second volume, the Acts, as we call it, the Acts of the Apostles. And in the Acts of the Apostles, there are about 9 or 10 occasions when God spoke or the Holy Spirit spoke to people, and it was in the context, it says specifically what he said to them, they were praying. That's not a coincidence. See, praying is not presenting a celestial shopping list to God, coming to God and saying, God, can I have you for 5 minutes? I want to do this, this, this, this, this, this, this, this, this, this, and this. Two of these, three of those, five of that. I think that'll do for today. Oh, by the way, P.S., I want some more of that as well. Amen. That's it, done with. Prayer, by definition, is much broader than simply talking to God. It's being in communion with God. And it's while he was praying, God spoke. If you say, I never hear God speak, I'm tempted to ask the question, do you pray? Because it's as Jesus, being baptized, was praying. God spoke. And what God said to him was this, you are my Son, whom I love. With you I am well pleased. But stop and think about that for a moment. Pleased with what? Pleased with his preaching? No, he never preached a sermon. Pleased with his miracle working? No, he never performed a miracle. Pleased with his impact on society? No, nobody yet knew who he was. I'm pleased with your silence for 30 years. You see, it's never our activity in itself which pleases God. It's our disposition, our attitude of heart which pleases God. You see, those things which impress other people are rarely those things which please God. The things that please God were the way Jesus worked as a carpenter and cared for his mother and his siblings, and the way he would go and put somebody's roof on that had blown off in the night, in a gale, the way he'd build their kitchen furniture to their specifications, and the way he was a good carpenter with a heart that was in touch with his Father. You see, it may be that some of us here this morning feel a little intimidated by the idea that we never do anything, and we feel, therefore, we're not a lot of value to God. We can't look back over our shoulders and measure things that have taken place in our lives. Well, it may be because God had nothing that was obvious for you to do at that point. I love the way in the Old Testament God identifies himself as the God of Abraham, the God of Isaac, and the God of Jacob. When you think about those three characters, we know who Abraham was. He was the visionary. He was the courageous man who left his homeland, went to a land that God would show him. And he was the one that is the father of faith and courage in the New Testament as it looks back on Abraham's life. We understand why he's the God of Abraham. He's the God of Jacob. We understand that. Jacob was a twister, a cheat. But he met with God at a place called Peniel, and God knocked his hip out of joint and he walked with a limp for the rest of his days. But he changed his name that day. He weakened him and made him a prince with God. That's what the word Israel, the name Israel, means. Prince with God. And it was Jacob who was the father of the 12 sons who became the head of the 12 tribes of Israel. It was Jacob who was the father of Joseph and all the stories that come from that. We understand why he's the God of Jacob, but he's the God of Isaac. What did Isaac ever do? I tell you, all Isaac ever did was be the son of his father and the father of his own son, Jacob. Just a link in the

chain. He didn't do anything adventurous, didn't do anything of great sensation. You hardly ever hear anybody preach to you about Isaac. And if they do, it's usually a negative. Or it's when Isaac was being offered as a sacrifice by his father when he was a boy. But God said, I'm the God of Isaac, because my role for Isaac is to be the son of his father and the father of his son. That's my role for him. I'm his God. You see, God's role for you may simply be the mother of your children. And in bringing up those children, you are ministering. You are pleasing God. You may say, no one ever asked me to go and speak at a woman's Bible study. Nobody ever asked me to come and knocks on my door and says, I want to talk to you about Christ. Well, maybe that's not what he's given you to do. But you're a mother to your children with integrity. You don't know what God's going to do with those children, maybe long after you've gone, or your grandchildren that come from them. Maybe you say, all I do is drive a taxi. All I do is just some job somewhere that's dull and routine. Why doesn't God give me something exciting to do? Just thank him that where you are, he has a purpose, and he'll bring it to pass. Now, I know the people who've had big influence in my life are not people whose names are known. They're not people who everybody else would say, yeah, they're really good people, influential people. They're people in little ways who have shown Christ to me. And the father says at the age of 30, now I'm pleased you're about to get going. I'm pleased you're at last going to begin your ministry. I'm pleased with everything you are and everything you've done for 30 years in obscurity. It's never your activity in itself. It's your disposition towards God within that activity that pleases him. And I'm intrigued, these things that the father said to the son, you're my son whom I love, with you I'm well pleased. I read one day a psychologist saying that what a child needs to hear from its parent are three things. You're mine, I love you, and I'm pleased with you. When I read that, I thought, isn't that interesting? That's exactly what God the Father said to his son. You're mine, this is my son whom I love you. With him I'm well pleased, I'm pleased with him. All our families have different traditions, of course. And one tradition in our family is that when our children go to bed, at least when they were younger, as they get older, we give them the freedom to not do this. It depends on what they feel like. But we go into their room, sit on the end of the bed, talk to them a little while about the day and life and everything else, and pray with them, give them a hug. And I used to tell my son, who's now 11, he's not here this morning, so I'll tell you this, but don't tell him I told you this. He used to tell me a little story about when God made him. When God made him, God said to himself, what am I going to do with this little boy? Where can I put him? And I'd say things like God would say, I think I'll give him to so-and-so and name some people that we know. And then he'd say, oh, no, I can't give them to him because they've got enough children already. And Matthew would say, no, no, no. And I'll give you to so-and-so, but, oh, no, I'm going to give them children later. Matthew, no, no, don't give me that. I'm going to give you, and I'd name a whole load of people that God would think of giving him to, and none of them would work. And eventually, I'd say in the story, God said, what am I going to do with this little boy? I have no idea. Oh, look at that. Charles and Hilary Price. They could do a little boy. Why don't I give him to them? And Matthew would say, yes! And usually hug me at the same time. You're mine. He's 11 now. He asked me to tell him that story about 3 weeks ago again. And he responded the same way. Yes, I belong. I'm loved. And by the way, if you're in Christ, what is true of Christ is true of you now too. God loves you. You're his. He's pleased. Everything that's true of Christ becomes true of you. That's what it means to be in union with Christ. And no matter who else rejects you, no matter who else is displeased with you, no matter who else doesn't love you, if you're in Christ and you walk humbly with him, you're my son, my daughter, I love you, I'm pleased with you. But there's something just a little foreboding about this statement too. You see, the statement of God, you're my son whom I love, with you I'm well pleased, is actually a combination of two Old Testament statements, one in Psalms, one in Isaiah, that come from two different streams of prophecy. Let me explain this and you'll see why this is significant. One stream of prophecy in the Old Testament portrays the coming of the Messiah King who's going to rule and place everything under his feet. Psalm 2 is one of those messianic psalms. And in that psalm it says, you are my beloved son. And the father quoting from that passage is identifying Christ with the Messiah King. But in the book of Isaiah, there are a series of servant songs about a servant, and this servant suffers. It begins in chapter 42. It culminates in chapter 53, which is a graphic description of death by crucifixion. Now, the Jewish nation still today have interpreted these two streams, one being messianic, one being about the nation of Israel. And, of course, there's lots of anecdotes from their history to illustrate to them that the nation of Israel is a suffering nation. That is true. But those passages in Isaiah are talking about a Messiah who's going to suffer. The whole passage begins in Isaiah 42. Here is my servant whom I uphold, my chosen one, in whom I delight. You are my son, with him I am well pleased, and the language

And the Father's approval, whilst one was led him on a path, there would be not just a baptism into blessing, but a baptism into battle and conflict. That's why the next chapter, chapter 4 and verse 1, Jesus, full of the Spirit, returned from the Jordan after his baptism, returned from the Jordan, and was led by the Spirit in the desert, where for 40 days he was tempted by the devil. This was no accident. This is the first assignment. Now you've been set apart. First assignment, into the desert for 40 days with no food in his stomach and the devil on his back tempting him. You see, the career of the Lord Jesus was to be one of suffering and battle. And the Father's words from heaven, reassuring and reaffirming as they were, "You're my son, whom I love, I'm pleased with you, I'm thrilled with you." But at the same time, the significance would not have been lost. This is the suffering servant. And then lastly, with the voice of the Father, there came the descent of the Spirit in the form of a dove. Jesus, of course, didn't receive anything he had not already been in possession of. There was no deficiency in Jesus spiritually before this. If it says of John the Baptist that he was full of the Holy Spirit from his mother's womb, as it does say of John, how much more, of course, although it doesn't say it, would that be so of Jesus as a man? But the descent of the Spirit set him apart for the next phase of his life. It was going to be in the power of the Spirit that Jesus would fulfill his ministry. It has been said many times that Jesus was endued with power at his baptism when the Spirit descended. I want to challenge that. It seems to me he was endued with power 6 weeks later, full of the Spirit. He was led by the Spirit into the desert for 40 days to be tempted by the devil. And at the end of that, in verse 14 of Luke 4, it says, Jesus returned to Galilee in the power of the Spirit. This is the first time it speaks about power in the life of Jesus. Now he began to heal the sick and raise the dead and cleanse the leper. And in a couple of weeks' time, we're going to talk about this event in Luke chapter 4. And we're going to discover, I'm going to suggest to you, why it was that in the wilderness, something happened that brought power into Jesus' life. Because the process he went through is the process God will take you and me through. But the coming of the Holy Spirit in the form of the dove was acknowledging that the Spirit was now going to lead him and direct him. He never went back to his carpenter shop. In fact, he only ever stayed in Nazareth for a few more days after his period in the wilderness. He came back to Nazareth and for the first Sunday got up to preach. Read from the prophet Isaiah, "The Spirit of the Lord is on me. He's anointed me to preach good news to the poor," etc. They said, "Tell us some more." He got up. He amplified it a bit. They became so angry, the whole congregation came forward to grab him and carry him out to kill him. First time he ever preached, the whole congregation came forward at the end to kill him. And he left Nazareth, went and made his home in Capernaum on the north shore of Lake Galilee. Only once again did he ever return to Nazareth, as far as we know. And on that occasion, it says, he did not do many mighty works because of their unbelief. So he became unwelcome in his hometown. But he knew this, the Spirit now has set me apart in the 3 years of ministry that followed. I don't know where along the line you identify with what we've been talking about, because there have been lots of different avenues here, but some of you may be in need of a bath. You need to bring that sin to the cross and be cleansed and to know you're clean, to your conscience to be restored. Some of you need to know that you've been buried. Water baptism is only a picture of that, but you've been buried, so don't get hung up about your old nature anymore. It is there. You'll live with it till the day you die, but don't get too hung up about it. As far as God's concerned, it's buried. It's just a pain in the neck in the meantime, but that's okay. Live with that. One day you'll be free from it. I battle as you do every day with an old nature that's corrupt, but as God's reckoning, it's buried. Maybe you need to embrace and enjoy the new beginning. Now I have resources to live a new life now. So I live in the power of the risen life of Christ that's been imparted to me. Maybe some of you need to be baptized to demonstrate this. Maybe some of you need to enjoy the blessing of being loved by the Father. And some of you need to prepare and be ready for the battles that you may be already in, that are part and parcel of being a child of God. But whatever it is, Christ himself is the answer to all those areas of need. And he has trodden the path before us. He looked ahead to a baptism. "I have a baptism to be baptized with," he said in Luke chapter 9, talking about his death. "I'm going to be baptized properly, literally, on the cross. But I'm going to walk through this path with you." You go into it and you look back to a cross. I look ahead to a cross. I take you through this in order all the resources of heaven that are available to any human being might be available to you here and now, cleansed, empowered, set apart, and led by the Spirit. Let's pray together. Father, I want to pray for each one here.

0: This morning, you know where we are in our walk with you, and thank you so much for everything you have already done in our lives. But thank you for all that you are yet to do. The process continues as you lead us and guide us. And I pray, Lord Jesus, that as we give outward expression to that inward reality, that those of us who have been baptized will live up to that testimony. Those of us who have not yet been will recognize that if we know Christ, this is what we should do, to portray as an open public testimony of the inward working of the Spirit of God in our lives. In Jesus' name, amen.
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4: Here are the current weather conditions as issued by Environment Canada.
5: For high level,
4: partly cloudy,
5: 23,
4: wind calm. Taking a look at Fort Vermilion,
5: 23,
4: wind from the north-northeast at 9 kilometers an hour.
5: For Lacrete,
4: 22.
5: In Garden River,
4: 25, wind from the east-northeast at 6 kilometers an hour.
5: And Fort Chipewyan,
4: sunny,
5: 21,
4: wind from the east at 17 kilometers an hour. 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
6: Welcome to Expectant Faith Devotionals, a daily application of faith in the Lord Jesus Christ. The paths of the oceans. You have put all things under his feet, the birds of the air, and the fish of the sea that pass through the paths of the seas. Psalm 8, verse 8. One of the great characteristics of God is that he, as well as all that he does, is excellent. There's no flaw in it, no imperfection. Otherwise, it would not be of God. The revelation of God's excellency works its way down from the creation of the heavens to the earth, to the things of earth, to man, who is the pinnacle of his creation. Before sin entered into the world, all was, as Scripture declares, very good. The mark of God's excellency was translated for man to recognize and live. It would be the revelation of his goodness coupled with his mercy, motivating man to seek him for his highest and best, for the glory of God and the eternal blessing of men. That which followed the fall of man when sin entered into the world was the coming and the slowly deadening effect and influence of faithlessness in the heart of man. The more he disbelieved God and refusing to trust him, as evidenced by his refusal to submit to his authority, the more man became godless, lifeless. As the constraints upon his sinful nature were more or less known, man's high calling to exist and live in the image of God was marred, twisted, and to a great extent forgotten. The less man knew of God and his ways, the more he sinned, the wages of which would be death physically, but primarily spiritual. Man would exist, but in essence he was lifeless, for he was devoid of the very life of God. Man was created in the image of God to know this eternal life of the Father, the Son, and the Holy Spirit. Instead of this, because of his ignorance and even rebellion against the truth that he knew, he was plunged more and more into darkness, helplessness, and hopelessness. He could not of himself rise above the sinful nature that he had. He was the prisoner of it, and also of the god of this world, Satan. Only by the intervention of God, by the powerful, almighty work of Christ on Calvary's cross, would the penalty for the sins of men be expiated or accounted and paid for.

0: Only by this healing stream of the precious blood of Christ would the filth, the iniquity of sinful man, be forgiven and washed away forever. Only by the intervention of Christ, his coming into the world to lead humanity into the truth, would man have the necessary living knowledge of God's way of knowing him, being reconciled with him and having peace with God. Except for Christ and the knowledge of God and his ways, man would be like a drifting lost ship at sea, ever seeking a path through the sea, which would lead to life and peace. Only by the intervention of God, by the revelation of himself to the heart, and this according to the truth of the Scriptures, and the life of Christ, would man be directed by the hand of God to find God's path, God's way, and the power of God to believe. Just as it is difficult, even impossible, for man to know the paths of the seas, so for man to find the way to God and know peace with him, only by the cry of the heart and earnestly seeking the mercy and grace of God will he ever know the truth and the power of Christ's indestructible life to save and to bless. In a prayer written and prayed by the prophet Jeremiah, we find these truths clearly and concisely presented to us. Jeremiah writes, O Lord, I know the way of man is not in himself. It is not in man who walks to direct his steps. God is merciful and gracious, willing, able, and committed to saving the seeking soul. Father, lead us to yourself. In Jesus' name, amen. Thank you for listening to this devotional. We trust that you have been greatly blessed by the great truths pointing always to Christ, the Savior and King. If you would like to hear other devotionals, or read the text, or contact us, please go to our website at expectantfaith.com. May God richly bless you in your pursuit of Him, our Maker and our Redeemer.
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0: When Carlos Evans lost both legs and a hand after stepping on an IED in Afghanistan, he questioned what God's purpose was for him in his life. Hi, I'm Mark Gothier with Crew and Making Your Life Count. Carlos shares how God has brought him and his family through this life-changing experience.
1: 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Because all I need to touch someone, to take care of someone, is heart and faith. 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

0: Kevin said in anger, "I'm a better father than my dad was with me."
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0: Kevin's teenage children were not doing well, and so he came to see me. His dad, an alcoholic and angry man, had passed this trait on to Kevin. James 1:20 says, "The anger of man does not bring about the righteous outcome that God desires." Kevin was a better dad than his father, but parenting done in anger always wounds our children, causing them to act out on the hurt they feel. I was not a perfect father and sometimes angry. I just had to walk away to pray and think, because I knew the anger of man does not bring about the righteous outcome that God desires.
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1: If we are going to live our life to the fullest, we must deal with those things we have to struggle with. It is those kind of things that cause us to begin to look out yonder instead of keeping our eye on the goal. And one of the things that is so vital to living life to the fullest is fulfilling the will of God for our life and being conformed to His likeness, and that is fulfilling the purpose for which God created us. And until a person does that, until in the process of doing it, there'll never be any real fulfillment in life.
2: Most of us check expiration dates on things we buy at the store, but did you know that the world has one too? The Gospels tell us that even heaven and earth will pass away. But that's no reason to despair. Today on In Touch, the teaching ministry of Dr. Charles Stanley, you'll be encouraged to persevere. Believers can and should live life to the fullest. 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
1: If you had to describe your life, how would you describe it? Would you say it is a mere existence? It is an unending rat race. That's what my life is. A continuous battle, a schoolroom, a time of training, a time of real discouragement. Somehow you are going through some period of suffering in your life and it seems to be endless. Or would you say that your life is one absolutely fascinating, exciting journey? That it is a challenging time in your life. All of us go through different seasons in our life, and so sometimes if the season lasts too long, we just have the idea that that's what life's all about, just one big heavy burden. But that's not really true, because all of us go through those seasons. Sometimes there are more clouds than there is sunshine, and we're often prone to think, well, is this what life is all about? No, that's not what life is all about. Life really is all about something very, very exciting. And that's what I want to talk about in this message today, no matter where you are and what you're feeling and how down you may be or how up you are. The issue is, what is life really and truly all about? And so the title of this message is Living Life to the Fullest. And I want you to turn, if you will, to Hebrews chapter 12. And there are two verses here that I want us to look at primarily, because I believe in these two verses, God gives us not necessarily some formula, but He gives us an insight, an understanding of what life is all about and why we can live it to the very fullest no matter what's going on. So beginning with verse 1 of chapter 12, He says, "Therefore, since we have so great a cloud of witnesses surrounding us, let us also lay aside every encumbrance and the sin which so easily entangles us, and let us run with endurance the race that is set before us, fixing our eyes on Jesus, the author and protector of faith, who for the joy set before Him endured the cross, despising the shame, and has sat down at the right hand of the throne of God." Now, following one of the most familiar chapters in the New Testament, which is chapter 11, which relates to faith, and we know that as the chapter of faith, the writer of Hebrews begins this 12th chapter by saying, "Therefore," which means based on everything that I have said heretofore, he says, I'm going to do the following things. But there are a couple of verses in the 10th chapter I want you to refer back to, if you will, the 35th and the 36th verses of the 10th chapter. And here he's been talking about the suffering and the hardship these people have been through. And he says in verse 35, "Therefore, do not throw away your confidence." Don't lose heart, which has a great reward, that is, your confidence does. "For you have need of endurance, so that when you have done the will of God, you may receive what was promised." And so

what's happening in this passage here is that the writer of Hebrews is likening the Christian life to a race. And so when we think about living life to the fullest, first of all, according to this passage, it involves the encouragement of others. It's very significant how the writer begins this chapter. Look at what he says. Therefore, and what he's just referring to are all this list of people that he's mentioned in the 11th chapter, whose faith was tested and proven, and he goes through this long list. Then he says, therefore, on the basis of what happened in their lives, therefore, since we have so great a cloud of witnesses surrounding us, let us also, and then he begins. Now, what he's doing here is this. He's comparing the Christian life to a race. Now, things really don't change much. We think, well, you know, as the years go by, things change. Well, not really, because did you know that one of the focal points of attention in the ancient world was sports? And they had their arenas, they had their stadiums, just like we do. And it's amazing how many people they would hold sometime. And they had their tiered seats up the sides, and whether it was in Rome in the Colosseum or in Athens or wherever it might have been, or in Ephesus and all those cities, big Colosseum stadiums where they would run and have all kinds of sports events. Well, what the writer of Hebrews is doing here is comparing what was so familiar to those people, and that is the foot races, that is people who raced. And he said, the Christian life is sort of like the runner. And what he does in this passage, he talks about, for example, the clothing, though he doesn't mention it here, and how they must dress in order to run well. And so he says part of that is the encouragement that people receive. So look at this passage. He says, therefore, since we have so great a cloud of witnesses, then let us run this race. If you'll notice in the latter part of the first verse, he says, the race that is set before us. What he's doing here is comparing the Christian life to this race. Now, think about it for a moment. When you and I trusted the Lord Jesus Christ as our personal Savior, it's like God set us on the starting line of the race of life. And so when we were saved, he said, this is the direction I want you to live your life. This is where you're headed. This is the goal. And our race in the Christian life is not to outrun someone else. It is not a competitive issue in the Christian life, but rather, it is a race that we're to run. And so with that in mind, God, of course, is the one who sets the track. And no two tracks are the same. Though there may be many things in our lives that may be familiar and similar to one another, no two persons run on the same track. And if you notice a couple of times, he says, let us, because every single believer, every person who's trusted Jesus Christ as their Savior, God has a will for your life. God has a plan for your life. He doesn't just put you here and save you and say, do the best you can. He has a purpose and a plan and a sense of direction for your life. And once you and I receive Jesus Christ as our Savior, the Holy Spirit comes into our life to dwell. And he says the Spirit of God will bring to our remembrance those things that he's taught us. And he is the one who gives us instruction and direction. And he's the one who gives us discernment to know what the mind of God and the mind of Christ is. So every single believer, God has a will and a purpose and a plan for your life. It isn't exactly the same as someone else's, though there may be similarities. Now, he says, in this race, and he puts it in those terms, in this race, he says, we have encouragers. And one of the things that is so vital to living life to the fullest is fulfilling the will of God for our life and being conformed to his likeness, and that is fulfilling the purpose for which God created us. And until a person does that, until in the process of doing it, there'll never be any real fulfillment in life. You can have all the money you want, all the prominence and prestige and relationships in life you want. If you're not running the race to the believer, that is, if you're not living in the will of God, seeking to be obedient to him, moving in the direction that God has set for your life, you'll never find fulfillment. You'll never be able to fill up that vacuum with anything else in life than walking in the will of God. And so he says one of the things involved in living life to the fullest is the encouragers we have. Now, all of us who are believers, I certainly hope you do at least, have at least one or more people who are your encouragers in life. That is people who will encourage you and say, you are just doing fantastic. Or, you know, I see some real improvement in your life. Or, you know, I notice God's really beginning to use you. And I notice how you teach your class. Or I notice the last time you sang or all these things. And I notice that you're more free in your witness and all kinds of encouragement. These are the kind of people who are there to pray for us when we stumble and fall on the track. And these are the people who are there to

cheer us on when we're doing well. Everybody in the Christian life needs an encourager. And so if you're one of those persons who says, well, you know, I don't know that I have any encouragers. Well, find yourself some. So how in the world do you find an encourager? Make a friend. When you make a friend who's a true godly friend, you're going to find somebody who will encourage you in your walk, in your Christian race. And so he says, this great cloud of witnesses. Now, when he's referring to these witnesses, let me say this. You may have someone in the Christian life, as you're moving along and you're growing, who's not necessarily all that excited about your spiritual growth. They may be going through some difficult and hardship in their life, and things don't seem to be going so well for them. And so when they see you progressing and moving along, they may sort of gloat over that a little bit, be a little bit jealous. But don't worry about those folks. You've got people who will encourage you, lift you up, pray for you when you falter, and cheer you on when you are excited about what's happening in your life. Now, when he talks about this cloud of witnesses, primarily, what is he referring to? Well, he speaks of a cloud, I think, here, because in the Old Testament, you'll recall that when the nation of Israel left Egypt, being born as a nation, the Bible says that God placed a cloud over them, and they followed that cloud. That cloud hovered over them to protect them from the sun and to give them guidance. When he talks about this cloud of witnesses, what he's referring to primarily are those Old Testament saints who've gone on before. And he says, we have this great cloud of witnesses, not that they're up there pulling for us, but that they have been a tremendous, awesome example to us. And what he's referring to is the life that they've lived, the difficulty they've gone through, the hardships and the troubles and the trials. Look at them. Look how they responded, and look what God did in their lives. So as I think personally in my own life, one of the most inspiring things that has happened to me began when I was a kid, looking back and reading in the Old Testament and reading the lives of people like Abraham and Joseph and David and Moses and Daniel, men whose lives that I could at least relate to something. Oftentimes my weaknesses or my failures or my successes or whatever it might be, but seeing how God worked in their life and thinking to myself, well, God, if you work in their life that way, how will you work in my life? My situation is slightly similar, not nearly as important in my eyes or anybody else's eyes, but at least something similar is going on. Because you see, as you look at the principles of how God worked, the principles never change. If he'd work in Moses' life one way, he'll work in your life the same. David's life in your life the same. And so it goes. And looking and reading and searching. And what happens is, the more you and I understand how God worked in the lives of these people, the more of an encouragement they are. Those are this cloud of witnesses that you and I have, looking back to inspire us and motivate us to say, God, if you worked in their life when they were on the race, if you worked in their life that way, surely you'll do the same in mine. For example, when I think about it in my own life and I think, Lord, sometimes this race looks a little unfair to me, or it seems to be unfair, then I recall about Joseph, how he was falsely accused and thrown in prison, and how he must have said, God, where are you at times? And yet, in spite of that, he was faithful to God, and look what God did to him. He came from zero as a prisoner all the way to be the prime minister of all of Egypt. And so when I think about how unfair things can look sometimes, I remember and recall about Joseph. When I think on the race of life and traveling along, that sometimes it gets a little lonely, I think about David, how many times he spent days and weeks and months running from one cave to the other, hiding out all alone from Saul, who is doing his very best to kill him. Then I think about what happens on the race and how it may affect me at particular times. I think about the shortcuts I would like to take. Then I think about Moses. That's exactly what he tried to do. Killing an Egyptian, he spent 40 years on the backside of the desert as a result of wanting to take a shortcut in the will of God for his life at that time and for his plan for the nation of Israel. When sometimes I stumble on the trail, as we all do, and I certainly have my stumbles and my failures, I think about Peter, and I think, Lord, here he was, proud, egotistical. He was going to walk on the water, and the next thing, he's sinking. How often I feel at times like him. And here he is denying that he even knows the Lord Jesus Christ there by the fire before a teenage girl in his doubts. When I think, for example, sometimes, or maybe have the slight tendency to get prideful about something, I think about Saul and recognize, no, it never works. It never works. God has given us these Old Testament characters, and there are many of them, not all difficult things, but sometimes so inspiring, because each one of these whom I've mentioned in something about his life that wasn't so good, there's so much about their lives that is so good. What makes them this awesome example and motivation to us is that they were human, they were weak,

They were frail. They trusted God. He picked them up. They succeeded at the work that God called them to do. There are examples of those who fail and those who succeeded. Those who had failures in life that went with them all the rest of their life, but those whom God brought them right out and accomplished His purpose in their life. So one of the very important things in fulfilling life and living a fulfilling life is that you and I have good encouragers. And so I want you to think for just a moment in your life, who is the person when you think about them, you just feel good on the inside, just thinking about them. You say, well, I don't have anybody like that. Then you're missing something in life. There ought to be some folks that when you think about them, you want to smile on the inside. When you think about them, you feel good. When you think about them, no matter where you are in your race, discouraged, downhearted, disheartened, whatever it may be, somehow when you think about that person, you know that if you could talk to them, if you could see their face, if you could hear their laughter, if you could see their smile, if you could hear their voice, something would happen on the inside of you. Every one of God's children need encouragers like that. That's part of living life to the fullest, because it's not going to be easy oftentimes. But if I have encouragers, those who are here encouraging me, that whole vast witness up there in heaven, which I can read about in the Word of God, I am certainly going to understand and begin to live life to the fullest with all those people who are cheering me on and cheering you on, wishing the best for you, wanting the best for you, and the greatest cheerer of all is the Lord Jesus Christ Himself. Well, there's a second thing involved, I think, in living life to the fullest, and I think it's found in this passage. Notice what he says now. Therefore, since we have so great a cloud of witnesses surrounding us, let us also lay aside every encumbrance. Now, he says, involved in reaching life's fullest and being able to enjoy it the best and the most, he says, it is not only a matter of having these encouragers, who are surrounding us. And I have the Word of God here, and our encouragers in heaven, our encouragers around us here. He says, but laying aside every encumbrance. Now, this is where the racing becomes more personal. For example, if a man is going to run track or run in a race, he is going to dress down as light as he possibly can. He says, now, you and I are running a race, the Christian life. And it's not a matter of speed here. It is a matter of being able to last. We're not talking about how fast we're going to move through life, but we're talking about being able to run the full length. And that is to be able to be sustained and endure throughout the whole race. When he mentions the word here of encumbrances, of course, those people knew how encumbered they could be. For example, those men wore robes. Well, imagine getting on the starting line of a race with a robe hanging all around your feet. And so he says, you must lay aside every encumbrance. And so they dress down for the races. In the Christian life, we also have those encumbrances, those things that impede, those things that hinder us on our walk. Because as we are moving in the will of God, anything that hinders our keeping the pace with God and His will and His timing, which is so very important, anything that distracts my attention, gets me off course, gets me off on some detour, is an encumbrance. And so those things, he says, we have to deal with. Now, that can be some habit in your life, or it can be some hobby in your life. It can be some sport, or it can be watching television. If you have an overemphasis of that in your life, an overemphasis on anything, overemphasis, for example, on money, or whatever it may be. And you see, it's not easy for us to indicate in somebody else's life what their encumbrance is, because we may not even know what it is. We don't know what they're thinking. It just may be the way they think about things in life. The way they think about God is so negative and so limited that it is a tremendous encumbrance to their moving ahead in their Christian life. It may be doubt. It may be fear. Or as we said, it may be some action, attitude, relationship, or whatever it might be. Anything that hinders, impedes, slows us down, gets us off track, gets us out of the will of God, he says these things are encumbrances in our life and they need to be removed. Now, what may be an encumbrance to you may not affect anybody else at all. For example, let's say that you have a scuba dive, and so he wants to go down about 50 feet or 100 feet or whatever it may be. More than likely, he may put lead weights on the belt around him, and those lead weights will enable him to sink more swiftly, and he uses those weights for his benefit. But a runner out here on the starting line waiting for the gun to go off, having about 25 or 30 pounds of lead weight around him, there would be a terrible impediment to his racing. So you and I can't look at someone else's life and say,
That's an encumbrance in your life. Well, this is an encumbrance in your

0: think, well, you know, that's just the way I am. Well, just the way I am may be a real encumbrance to my spiritual walk. And as we said before, oftentimes doubt, just a little doubt that lingers in our life about God's purpose and does he really care or does he really have a plan for my life or oftentimes making decisions, our whole way of looking at life. We make decisions and ask God to bless us, or do we seek the mind of God before we make that decision? And so there are many, many areas in which we can be encumbered, and that is we can be hindered in our walk and our race with the Lord Jesus Christ. And so he says we are to lay these things aside. Now, how do we lay them aside? Well, the first thing I have to do is be honest enough to examine myself to see what is there that is hindering me. And secondly, I must make a decision to deal with it. And I would have to ask the Lord. I'll say to him, Father, I thank you for showing me this, and I want to deal with it. I want to confess that this does not need to be in my life. It may not even be a sin. We're not talking about deliberate, known, willful sins, but those things that crop up into our lives are sort of, we sort of drift toward, and as we said, thinking or actions or whatever. And we have to identify them and say, Lord, I do believe this is something that is hindering my walk. And so I just want to lay this aside. It may not be as easy to lay aside as we think it would be. So it's something we have to depend upon the Holy Spirit to enable us to turn away from that, walk away from it, whatever it might be. I'm holding on to something that's keeping me from walking in the will of God. He says, lay it aside, put it aside, deal with it, turn away from it, and make it right between you and God.
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6: Today's scripture reading is Hebrews chapter 5, verses 11 through 14. Concerning him, we have much to say, and it is hard to explain, since you have become dull of hearing. For though by this time you ought to be teachers, you have need again for someone to teach you the elementary principles of the oracles of God. And you have come to need milk and not solid food. For everyone who partakes only of milk is not accustomed to the word of righteousness, for he is an infant. But solid food is for the mature, who, because of practice, have their senses trained to discern good and evil.
1: Many modern-day inventions are designed to help us accomplish tasks more quickly. Not every process, however, lends itself to acceleration. Consider our growth in Christ.

0: which is known as sanctification. Being a Christian is neither an event nor a quick fix. Rather, it is a journey. There are things for us to learn along the way, and while we may unwisely choose a longer path than necessary, there really are no shortcuts. Sadly, there are people who grow little after salvation. Some aren't discipled or encouraged in their faith. Others fail to pursue maturity through prayer, meditation on Scripture, and fellowship. But God's Word says to grow in the grace and knowledge of our Lord and Savior Jesus Christ. Consider how spiritual development benefits believers. The more we get to know God, the better able we are to walk in obedience and live in contented, purposeful life for His glory. We also become more adept at discerning truth from falsehood. Have you noticed any change in your life and character since you were saved? Your Heavenly Father wants to mature you, so make a continuous effort to cooperate with Him by reading Scripture, praying, fellowshipping, and repenting of all known sin in your life.
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2: Are you withdrawing from God, or are you nurturing your relationship with Him? Here's a moment with Charles Stanley.
3: Well, you have to ask yourself the question, does God withdraw from us? I don't think God withdraws from His children. I think we withdraw from Him. Then we condemn ourselves. We know we're not doing the right thing, and we feel distant from God. And that feeling of distance is very real. And when I think about it, and I think this is the way God would have us to think. The last thing I want to happen in my life is to get in a place where I feel distant from God. For the simple reason, when you feel distant from God, your security, your sense of confidence, everything around you begins to unravel when you don't feel that sense of oneness and presence and closeness to God. And I think you can come to the place in your Christian life where you can honestly say, above everything else, I must not allow anything to cause me to feel this distance between us, because it's like you live your husband or your wife, and when there's a sense of real genuine and oneness, it's awesome. When it's not, nothing's right. Your feelings are not right. Nothing goes right. The same thing is true with God. He desires this awesome sense of oneness with Him, and that's our joy, and it's our peace, and that's our contentment. When I think about living in this awesome relationship with Him, why do I want to do anything that in any way endangers that?
2: And a relationship with Christ begins when you trust Him to forgive your debt of sin. 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
6: Here are the current weather conditions as issued by Environment Canada.
7: In high level,
6: partly

0: cloudy, 23. Wind from the southwest at 8 kilometers an hour. Taking a look at Fort Vermilion, 24. Wind from the northeast at 3 kilometers an hour. In La Crete, 23. In Garden River, 26. Wind from the northeast at 8 kilometers an hour. And Port Chipewyan, sunny, 23. Wind from the east at 17 kilometers an hour. Gusting to 28. This has been your local weather update here on CIM Radio.
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2: Hi, my name is Justin. Romans 10:13. For everyone who calls on the name of the Lord will be saved. Thank you for

I am Herman Dietrich, D-I-T-T-R-I-C-H, and I am married to Erica. At present, I am now in Fort Vermilion at St. Luke's Anglican Church. He must increase, but I must decrease. John 3, verse 30.

0: Would you join me in praying for America? Lord, we thank you that you are in control. We thank you that you love us. We thank you that you've blessed us with every spiritual blessing in the heavenly places in Christ Jesus. You've given us everything we need today to be content in life and to be successful to do your will. Lord, I pray that like Jesus, that we would finish our lives and be able to say that we have brought you glory on the earth and we have completed to every detail the tasks that you have given for us to do. Lord, I thank you that we are your workmanship created in Christ Jesus to do good works. So Lord, I pray that believers would rise up and would let go of things that are a waste of time, and we would focus our energies in on completing the works that you have given for each of us to do. Lord, empower us by your Spirit and by your grace to accomplish the works you have presented before us. And we pray this in Jesus' name. Amen. I'm Stephen Kendrick for OneCry.com.
1: Hi, my name is Angela Gross. It's one day closer to heaven.

0: approved a bill turning bank branches into air defense posts. Selected employees could be authorized to shoot down Ukrainian drones, with banks covering jamming system costs. The measure still needs upper house and presidential approval. We pray for peace and protection for all civilians caught in this heartbreaking conflict. 9 workers remain missing after a tank implosion at the Nippon Dynawave paper mill in Longview, Washington. Authorities say there's no hope of finding survivors, and one person has died. 9 others were injured, including a firefighter. Recovery crews must first stabilize the dangerous structure before searching can continue. And we're praying for the grieving families and for all who serve in harm's way. Prime Minister Mark Carney says Canada is negotiating to buy the Global Eye, an advanced surveillance aircraft built on Bombardier's Global 6500 jet using radar technology from Swedish firm Saab. A deal could support more than 3,000 Canadian aerospace jobs. The Department of National Defense is reportedly eyeing 6 aircraft for more than $5 billion to help detect threats in the Arctic. Scotiabank is reporting stronger profits and raising its dividend. The bank posted second quarter earnings of $2.6 billion, up from just over $2 billion a year ago. The quarterly dividend rises to $1.14 per share. Chief Executive Scott Thompson says he's relatively optimistic about Canada's economic outlook, pointing to high oil prices, growing foreign investment interest, and increasing certainty around the Canada-US-Mexico trade agreement. Lactalis Canada is getting a boost to expand its Alberta dairy operations. The company has received conditional approval for up to $1.7 million through Alberta's Agri-Processing Investment Tax Credit. The funding supports modernization at Calgary and Lethbridge facilities, increasing processing capacity and automation. Agriculture Minister Tara Sawyer says the credit attracts large-scale investment, supports local dairy farmers, and creates long-term manufacturing jobs. The Peace River region's real estate market is turning heads this spring. REMAX agent Lane Gardner says low inventory is shaping housing, rentals, and commercial sectors, but he's calling conditions robust. Homes and rentals remain scarce while commercial activity is gaining momentum. Gardner says affordability, growth potential, and community appeal make the Peace Region a hidden gem for residents and investors alike. Tim Hortons Spring Smile Cookie Campaign is wrapped up with record-breaking results. Nationally, more than $23 million was raised during the week-long fundraiser. In Lethbridge, 5 North End locations collected nearly $76,000 for the Logan Boulay Endowment Fund. The franchise owner credits community support for the milestone. The fund has already helped groups including Kidsport Lethbridge and the Regional Hospital Foundation. And a woman by the name of Nancy was going through cancer treatment that left her unable to swallow, surviving on milk. Yet, even in her darkest days, joy broke through in her grandson's laughter and in knowing Jesus. "If not for the boys, I would have given up," she said. Like the Apostle Paul, who rejoiced even from prison, true joy isn't found in circumstances. It's found in Christ. From the CIM Newsroom, I'm Brian Scott.
1: 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And my favorite verse is John 14:6. "I am the way, the truth, and the life. No one can come to the Father except through me."
2: 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We're continuing our series in 1 Timothy, Living the Truth,

0: with a message titled Warnings for Pastors. So let's turn in our Bibles to 1 Timothy chapter 5, verses 19 to 25, as we join Dr. Neufeld now.
1: I want to begin by telling the story of something that happened to me quite a few years ago, but I still think about it occasionally, and I chuckle, and I also think about the pain of leadership. I was a good bit younger then. My hair had not a hint of gray in it. I sported a very healthy mustache in those days, and from a distance, you would think I looked a good deal like the premier of my province. Now, remember that, because that part is going to be a part of the story. You know, cameras for filming were not common back then, and I was involved in making a video to be shown on our church screen as part of our fall kickoff to be shown at the beginning of September. It was to be a welcome to our church video. You know, a member of our church worked for a news organization in the city, and he said, "Hey, Pastor, I think I can get the use of one of our news organization's cameras." I said, "Are you sure that's legal?" And he said, "Well, I have to ask." And sure enough, he got permission, and so we were set up. We had the cameraman, we had another person with a boom mic, and we went out to a local park to film, and that's where it got funny. You know, in those days, the premier of our province was embroiled in a scandal, had every tongue in the province wagging. And as I was being filmed in the park with a big sign of the news organization on the camera, I noticed out of the corner of my eye a man making a beeline for me. He looked angry. He walked across in front of the camera, and he was right in my face, and it took him very little time to get to me. And then his eyes opened in surprise. I was not the premier after all, but he was still angry. I explained what I was up to, and he said, "Okay," and then blasted me anyway about what a crook the premier of the province actually was. And I said, "But I'm not the premier. I didn't even vote for him." But he wasn't done, and he let me have it anyway. You know, I still chuckle about that. It was funny. Even while it was happening, it was funny. But the event caused me to reflect and think. Being a leader, especially a political leader, is no easy thing. I don't know why people do it at all. I mean, how could this premier of ours, I thought, even when his life in politics is over, carry on with life? You know, would he ever be able to go out for a cup of coffee without someone making a beeline for his table and giving him a piece of his mind? You know, in the case of the man who accosted me, he told me he wanted to punch me in the mouth. And then he wandered off without even saying he was sorry. I mention this here because we're going to be talking about warnings to pastors, especially when they sin. You know, pastors are leaders among the people of God, and so the expectations that they shoulder are greater than that of politicians. You know, for their task is to ensure that the Church of Jesus Christ is not only pure, but also that it's a beacon for the gospel to the watching world. So let's start by reading our passage, which is 1 Timothy 5:19 to 25. "Do not admit a charge against an elder except on the evidence of two or three witnesses. As for those who persist in sin, rebuke them in the presence of all, so that the rest may stand in fear. In the presence of God and of Christ Jesus and of the elect angels, I charge you to keep these rules without prejudging, doing nothing from partiality. Do not be hasty in the laying on of hands or take part in the sins of others. Keep yourself pure. No longer drink only water, but use a little wine for the sake of your stomach and your frequent ailments. The sins of some people are conspicuous, going before them to judgment, but the sins of others appear later. So also good works are conspicuous, and even those that are not cannot remain hidden." Now, when you read the entire Bible, you find a great many principles about leadership. But you also find that there's no place that gives any leader absolute power. There are always checks on leadership. Do you remember the sin of King David and how Nathan the prophet came to him and charged him with sin and demanded his repentance? In any other country in the ancient Near East at that time, if anyone tried to confront a king in that way, that person would have been executed without mercy. Kings were seen to have the power of God, but not so in Israel. The king was called upon to obey the law, and furthermore, the king was subject to the words of the prophets. The same is true of elders in local churches, pastors. They don't lead as if they're a dictator. However, the Bible demands they be held in honor, and that one is to submit to their authority. And so, how does one hold this balance? You know, our passage today deals with how pastors should be treated when they sin. If sin is found, what should be done?

done. So let's start with a word of warning. A congregation, or a board, or a bishop in some denominations, or some body which holds pastors accountable, must hear this opening warning. Never entertain unfounded charges against an elder or a pastor. Look again at verse 19. Do not admit a charge against an elder except on the evidence of two or three witnesses. So that principle goes all the way back to the book of Deuteronomy, in which, in the law, it took two witnesses to convict someone. And the reason is simple. It protects the accused from unjust charges, and it brings order to the process. In other words, you can't convict someone on the basis of hearsay, on the basis of rumor, on the basis of personal dislike for that person. A charge brought against any believer is a serious business, and it should be regarded as such. Let's begin in Matthew 18. Remember, Jesus taught that when someone, anyone in the church, sinned against someone else in the church, the person who is sinned against must first engage in a one-to-one encounter. That is, when someone sins against you, you're not permitted to gossip. You don't tell it to everyone who is going to listen, get people on your side, then confront the other. You know, that in itself is a sin. The second stage, then, is to bring someone else along. In other words, before a matter is brought to the church for judgment and for discipline, the matter has passed through a number of stages. You know, in that sense, pastors, like everyone else, are members of a congregation, and they should be treated in the same fashion. Gossiping, because you don't think a pastor's friendly enough, or because he's treated you without caring for you enough, is a matter that's not to be dealt with by the church, rather one-on-one. Now, a charge brought against an elder is more serious than a charge brought against someone else in the congregation, simply because it can and does affect the entire church. But there's something more. We all need to acknowledge it. Being a leader makes one open to criticism and to charges of error that, if you've never been a leader, it's difficult to comprehend. Charges are made, and when they are, so many people's lives are impacted. And the point is that elders bear this burden. And the impulse here in this passage is to protect the elder from accusation that's unjustified. It demands that we as God's people don't engage in gossip or unjust criticism or mean-spiritedness, but that we bless those whom God has called upon to lead. And in case you missed it, we're called to bless elders, but we're called upon not to allow elders to live in sinful behavior. In other words, we're not to judge them for style issues, but on issues of right and wrong. But before we go on, I think we must deal with the issue that's prominent in our day. It's pastoral abuse or pastoral sexual misconduct. I fear I'm going to say some things here that are going to infuriate some, but here goes. First, the nature of sexual misconduct, adultery, and even abuse of authority is often one-on-one. That is, there can't be two or three witnesses. What is one to do if it's a matter of he said or she said? You know, I think as a part of the investigation, some things should be established. Was the pastor in the habit of meeting with that woman one-on-one? When did these meetings happen? And who was informed that they were happening? And if a pastor is meeting behind closed doors with someone of the opposite sex, real explanations are required and a full explanation must be given. And then, as is often the case, is the pastor in a habit of meeting with other women? So I hope you see that in a little while, with very serious study, one should be able to ascertain if this is simply a one-off accusation or if it's a part of troubling behavior. And then that's the place to start. If there is a charge, is this matter attested by others, or is this person acting on their own behalf? A godly elder, when someone charges him with something, will say, please, bring the charge to the right group of people and let them determine. All right, let's move on. Let's skip verse 20 for now. We'll get back to it. Let's go to verse 21. In the presence of God and of Christ Jesus and of the elect angels, I charge you to keep these rules without prejudging, doing nothing from partiality. See, I don't know how you read this verse and not pause for a moment and consider the serious nature of the thing. In the presence of the Father and of the Son and of the elect angels, meaning those angels that didn't fall with Lucifer. You see, it might be that there's pressure
not to reprove sinning elders. And so Paul has to explain to Timothy that the rule to keep sinning elders accountable for evil behavior

0: is indeed a solemn obligation. God demands it. He's watching. He calls the host of heaven to observe how to handle charges against elders. Timothy can't lock himself in a study and claim he's got no time for this. It's almost as if judgment of a sinning elder is a foretaste of the final judgment when all secrets are removed. There will be no secret sins. The thought should be, well, it's overwhelming.
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0: The key to handling a charge against an elder is impartiality. I think that means that you judge a charge against an elder on the evidence of witnesses and on the basis of the Word of God, not opinions, but facts, and God's judgment stands. But what happens if an elder is found guilty of sinning? What then? See, I find it fascinating that when speaking of church discipline in Matthew 18, Jesus seems intent to keep matters of discipline as private as they can be. Only in the case of someone who adamantly refuses to repent are sins to be made public. Not so with an elder. God places them in a separate category. And by the way, this is why you should pray all the more for your pastor. There's a warfare going on, but it also reminds us that if you let yourself think about it, well, it's frightening to be an elder. And so let's now go to verse 20, in which we will see God wants the sins and the discipline of an elder to be made public. Verse 20, as for those who persist in sin, rebuke them in the presence of all so that the rest may stand in fear. Now, please notice, one does not make all sins public. There are all manner of sins that do not demand public action. They are identified, the pastor is humble, the matter is resolved, God's people continue to be blessed. And there are sins that persist, that is, the elder refuses to repent. So let's say, you know, it's a case of the abuse of authority, bullying some people. The pastor is reminded of the attitude of Christ, but still he doesn't budge. In cases like this, it's required that discipline become public. And this may seem surprising to some. So let me give you an example. A believer commits adultery. He repents. Perhaps some elders are involved in discipline. The wife is told, there are tears that are shed. But to the most part, no one knows because no one else needs to. The repentance is real and lasting, and we find that God's grace can forgive and heal and restore and reconcile. And it brings a sense of holiness. But now consider this different case. An elder commits adultery, and suddenly it's a matter for the entire church. Well, why? Well, Paul says, so that the rest may stand in fear. So who are the rest? Are they the rest of the elders? Well, yes, no doubt. But perhaps it's also the rest of God's people. You see, if elders are by their holiness supposed to be an example to follow, their sin is to be an example as well. I know that's scary. It's supposed to be. It reminds us how much God demands holiness of his church. See, there are reasons why a church might not do this. They think if the sins are made public, what will become of the faith of those who are either won to Christ by this pastor or has been deeply helped by him? And more so, what will we think of the watching community who might say, the Christians are no different from the rest of us? But it's precisely because of this reaction that the sins of the elders must be made public. The watching world must know that it does not require a secular journalist to uncover secret hidden sins, but rather, the Church of Jesus Christ cares far more about this kind of thing than the watching world does. And so we can say, this is a matter of grave concern.

In Ephesus, he again commends an ordination ceremony. It's a way of showing that this is a holy process and that the calling of a pastor is a solemn and sacred occasion which is intended to benefit the entire church. Because of the importance of leadership to the people of God, this is a matter that should require some time to complete. That is, there should be a process. See, I would argue that in today's terms, it should involve that the man of God has not only received proper training for the task, but that he's also served as an intern somewhere. His progress has been watched. You know, we should have, in local churches, ministers in training. The training process should do everything from watching the personal life of the person in question, to seeing how he handles the word, how he relates to others, whether he safeguards his interactions with, you know, let's say attractive sisters in Christ, all of the above. I know of one denomination who in the process of ordination have a lengthy theological exam. The minister in training is called upon to outline a number of Bible books from memory, showing that he understands the contents of key books of the Bible with ease. His doctrine is thoroughly examined to make sure that he is free of the tendency toward false teaching. Paul says, take your time. Now, the second half of verse 22, nor take part in the sins of others, keep yourself pure. The question of taking part in others' sins can be understood in two ways. First, it might be seen as a second command. That is, command one, don't lay hands quickly, and two, don't take part in others' sins. But a second way of seeing this is that by calling our elder too quickly, before he's been tested and examined and observed, well, that would mean that if the elder sins and harms the church later, the ones who are too quick to make him an elder are responsible for or share in that sin. Now, their unwillingness to do due diligence and the harm that came as a result of it now falls on their plate. God holds them accountable. All the more reason to be slow and deliberate about choosing elders. What a wonderful bit of counsel this is. You see, some people will say, you know, well, we prayed about this elder and, you know, God seemed to direct it and we just went forward. And that's not how the Bible tells us to choose. Test them, watch their life, watch their doctrine, their marriage, their family, their victories and their defeats. Second, when elders are chosen, they are to be chosen courageously. Look at verse 23. No longer drink only water, but use a little wine for the sake of your stomach and your frequent ailments. Now, you may wonder about verse 23. I mean, why is it there? I mean, some commentators read verse 23 and say, you know, Paul's simply injecting a personal note of concern for Timothy, and it's unrelated to the rest of the text. However, the more I spend time in Paul's writings, the more I'm convinced that he almost never does that. He doesn't get off track. I assume this verse has everything to do with how to choose elders. So let's look at verse 23 and find out what we notice. First of all, we notice that Timothy often isn't well. He has stomach problems, but he also has other health concerns. Secondly, we notice that Timothy's health problems probably have nothing to do with what he's eating. For when it comes to drinking, he's established a habit of drinking only water, no Diet Coke, no Jolt Colas, no coffee, no alcohol. But still his health problems persist. And finally, we notice why Paul prescribes a bit of wine. Not much, but just a little. It may be that Luke is with Paul, and as a physician, Luke has gained Paul's attention. Get him to take care of himself, he says. Get him to deal with his illness. Now, we can't be certain here, but it seems likely that the pressures of his ministry, dealing with elders who were false teachers, dealing with disunity and criticism, strongly holding the line, it was not helping Timothy's health. And Paul counsels him. You have to take on false teachers. You have to demand accountability. You can't let that stuff go, but it will help if you look after your health. See, the point is this. Good leadership in the local church is always pressure-filled. It can lead to long working hours and high stress. And Paul is concerned that Timothy doesn't buckle under the stress, but instead that he remains firm. Now, thirdly, choose elders wisely. That's found in verses 24 and 25. The sins of some people are conspicuous, going before them to judgment, but the sins of others appear later. So also good works are conspicuous, and even those that are not cannot remain hidden. There are, in fact, no secret sins. Some appear now, and some appear later before the judgment, but they all appear. The sins of some men are conspicuous. Everyone knows them, sees them. The sins of some people appear later, when an individual stands before Christ. The point is
that the longer we're Christians, the more easily we

0: hide our sins. And the better we are at appearing more righteous than we are, the better we are at playing the game. And all the more reason to choose elders wisely. It's as if Paul is saying, don't choose those who look good at the moment or good right now. Choose those who will look good in eternity. Be wise in the way that you choose. So elders who rule well, they are to be considered worthy of double honor. In the face of the immensity of the task, and all God's people must know how immense this task is. In the face of that, the task of leading God's people, it is important that the elder leads well and therefore provides an example of what godly life is to look like.
1: Thanks so much for your message today, John. You know, I was thinking, over time, there's really been this increased familiarity between lay people and elder and pastor, maybe to the point of devaluing the authority of the position. Should that be a concern?
0: Yeah, I mean, I'm not arguing against having a church board, so please don't hear that. There are a number of different structures that can be biblical. However, I do know that when you have lay elders are called upon to be ministers of the gospel. They are pastors. They are lay pastors. So make sure that you just don't, you know, hand out titles. And when you do so, it creates great confusion to God's people when we actually read the text. So if you're a lay elder, you're also called upon to be a minister of the gospel, ministering the word, teaching God's people, and doing the work of pastoral ministry. That is God's call.
1: Thanks so much, John. 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
2: Just had a book come out in Chinese, and I wish I could read it and speak this beautiful language. Maybe I'll give it a try. I think I can do it. This is a language developed entirely from tattoos.
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2: It's not always easy being a hotshot author radio guy. I was sitting in a restaurant with my wife, my mouth was full, and an autograph seeker came over. Excuse me, he said, would you mind? I said, I'll sign something, but do you mind waiting till I finish my pie? The guy looked confused. What, he said? I just wanted to borrow the salt shaker. Well, one of the perks of writing books is that people come up and tell you a joke, or better yet, an extraordinary story. One of my favorites is from Kate and Amy, two teens who worked in a grocery store alongside Tara, a single mom of four. Now, Tara struggles to make ends meet. One awful February night, Tara's 14-year-old son, Daniel, took the family van for a joyride, collided with a truck, and was killed. Kate and Amy knew they had to do something, so they came up with a crazy plan. They would host a fundraiser to help the devastated family, maybe even raise money for an old van so Tara could drive to work. First, they convinced the store manager to give them $500 as a deposit on the best venue in town. Next, they began visiting business after business, asking for an auction item or donation. Kate said, before we went into each business, we prayed. Only one in the whole city turned us down. Kate's father, Gord, is a guitar virtuoso. He began inviting musician friends to come play at the event. Some hopped on planes. Country star Paul Brandt donated an autographed guitar. I was asked to speak. I said,

0: Sure, of course, but I'm a humorist. What would I ever talk about? When Kate and her mom Liz told Tara of their plans, she was stunned. She said, I have nothing to wear. So Liz and Kate took her shopping. When Tara found out about their faith in God, she said, I don't have a Bible. They gladly gave her one. On a Sunday evening in June, 300 people gathered to support the grieving family. Standing before them, I was as nervous as I've ever been. I spoke of joy, how it invaded our lives when we couldn't explain it. I told them of the peace I'd found in walking with Jesus, how happiness depends on what happens, but joy does not. By the end of the night, ample money was raised to help the family, and a local car dealer handed Tara keys to a beautiful van. The true Christ-like actions of two teenage girls moved a whole community. And soon Tara was asking questions. Why questions? And what questions? What would cause people to love her so much? Struggling with grief, Tara opened the pages of the Bible she'd been given, and there she found comfort and hope. Hope that God could somehow bring her through this horror. Hope that what she had seen in Kate and Amy was worth having. On one of her most difficult days, she called a minister to say, I need to talk to you now. So Pastor Jason introduced Tara to Jesus. Kate and Amy couldn't stop grinning. They had seen God at work. They discovered firsthand that those who give cheerfully and without hesitation receive more than they could ever have imagined in the joy department. That even in the midst of great pain and tragedy, a sovereign God can accomplish eternal purposes. And sometimes he uses us in that process. I wonder if there's someone in your life whose day could be made by a simple act of kindness from you. A kind word, a phone call, a book, or some chocolate. Joy comes in letting nothing stick to our fingers, in giving it all away. See what God is doing and get on board. Go ahead, make somebody's day.
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4: Here are the current weather conditions as issued by Environment Canada.
5: High level, partly cloudy, 23.
4: Wind from the southeast at 14 kilometers an hour.
5: For Fort Vermilion, 25.
4: Wind from the west at
5: 8 kilometers an hour. For LaCrete,
4: 24.
5: For Garden River, 27.
4: Wind from the east at
5: 4 kilometers an hour.
4: And finally,
5: for Chipewyan,
4: sunny, 22. Wind from the east-northeast at 21 kilometers an hour. Gusting to 30. This has been your local weather update here on CIM Radio.
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0: Well, you got the right word. 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
1: With all the busyness of life, managing your time can be a challenge. This is Focus on the Family Minute, and Dr. Gary Chapman suggests some ways to say no to certain things.
0: It is discipline. And I remember when our kids were still at home, of course our kids are grown now, but when our kids were still at home, of course I was a pastor, and I had all the things that go with that. Every pastor knows all of that. You know, it's a 24-hour job. I would arrange in my schedule, if I knew I had something that I had to do at church that night, I would arrange to be home at 3 o'clock in the afternoon when the kids came home, and I'd have time with them, homework or whatever, before dinner, and then I'd go back to the church, but I spent that time with them. But that's discipline, because there's always something you could be doing during that time, you know.
2: Oh yeah.
0: And we have to say no to some things in order to say yes to the family.
1: More from Dr. Chapman at familyminute.org.
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4: Okay, Creation Response Team, are we ready for this interview?
5: Yeah!
4: All right, great. There's quite a few major news agencies here waiting for us to reveal our photographs. Also, a reporter from DNN News said she'd meet us here.
5: And now the world can see firsthand that the creature of Cape Cod is really just a submarine.
4: Katie, do you have that memory card?
6: Right here, Dad. I'm glad Eddie was able to repair the disc that has the pictures of the secret sub-base.
7: Oh, look, there are the news vans.
6: Oh, yeah.
4: Now remember, team, our goal here is to continue to dispel rumors that this is an alien or some sort of sea monster.
6: That's right.
8: Yeah. Okay. Hello, I'm Belinda Waters with DNN News. Are you the Creation Response Team?
4: Well, yes, we are.
8: That's us. Wonderful. We'll begin broadcasting live in about 15 minutes. Until then, we can...

0: right here in the guest trailer. Please make yourselves at home.
1: Well, thank you very much.
2: Wow, this is nice.
3: Donuts?
2: Ryan, only one.
4: Hey, the door just locked.
2: Everybody, hang on.
5: What is going on?
6: Where's the creation response team being taken? Who's behind the mysterious submarine? To find out, join the adventure as Creation Works presents Jonathan Park and the Journey to 1,000 Fathoms.
3: Dad, where do you suppose they're taking us?
2: I wish I knew.
7: We're stopping.
8: Creation response team, in a moment the doors will open. As you exit the trailer, walk toward the large door ahead.
2: I guess we don't have much of a choice.
1: It looks like some kind of a parking structure.
8: Proceed through the door.
2: All right, everybody. Just be very careful.
9: Wow.
1: Whoa.
7: Wow. Dad, what are we doing here?
2: I wish I knew.
1: We're in some sort of giant mansion.
0: It looks like we're in an underwater mansion with glass walls.
7: I've never seen such a vast array of sea creatures, nor an aquarium this size in someone's home.
8: Please, feel free to make yourselves at home on the couches in front of the tanks.
2: Hey, look over there. Is that an old-fashioned diving suit? And in the corner's an old diving bell. I guess we're just gonna have to wait to see what happens next.
3: Wow, look at the paintings on the walls. Is that the embarkation of the pilgrims?
0: Jonathan, you're right.
2: And look at this collection of books. Here's Of Plymouth Plantation, written by William Bradford. A model of the Mayflower.
10: What in the world's that creature?
2: Ryan, I believe this is a type of swimming sea cucumber.
3: Talk about aliens from the sea. How do you even describe it?
0: It's like a pinkish, transparent plastic balloon.
3: Around the top is a transparent umbrella that it flaps up and down to swim. Oh, and look, it has more fins at the bottom.
0: Well, they look like frills on a skirt. Yes, but the most bizarre thing is that tan mass, kind of like a thick flower, winding right through the middle of the see-through balloon.
2: Nice try, girls. That tan mass running through the center is actually called the viscera, which is the creature's intestines.
7: Kendall, I'm familiar with sea cucumbers, but this one is so completely different.
2: Yes, most sea cucumbers use tentacles to walk along as they collect food from the seafloor. Instead, this one has fins, which allows it to swim in search of food.
3: Interesting.
2: Now, when a predator threatens this swimming cucumber, it lights up using bioluminescence, which is the creature's ability to create light through a chemical reaction. If the predator keeps at it, then the cucumber releases some of its outer tissue, which then clings to the attacker, causing it to glow. Now the hunter becomes the hunted as it becomes visible to bigger animals. And during all the confusion, the swimming sea cucumber just makes its exit.
1: What an interesting design by our creator.
11: Absolutely.
2: Kendall, was that part of the Census of Marine Life? As a matter of fact, it was. The Woods Hole Oceanographic Institute made the discovery of this type of swimming sea cucumber in 2007. Kendall, remember how Christian and his dad encouraged us to get involved in the Census of Marine Life? I think we should consider it.
12: I think it's a wonderful idea.
2: Whoa.
12: And the timing couldn't be better.
0: Whoa.
3: Who said that?
12: I did. My name's DeMarcus. Alexander DeMarcus. And this is my home. Please forgive the unusual entrance, but I've always enjoyed surprises.
2: Mr. DeMarcus, what's going on here?
12: Quite simply, Dr. Park, while you were on No Man's Island, you stumbled across the hiding place of the Manta.
2: The Manta? You mean the submarine?
12: Oh, she's much more than just a submarine, Mr. Brennan. She's a technological advancement far beyond your wildest dreams.
10: What's so special about a submarine?
12: Ryan, this submarine's able to travel over 1 mile deep at speeds of over 70 knots. And it has no external moving parts.
1: Wow. Mr. DeMarcus, how do you know our names?
12: Oh, you'd be surprised at how much I know. I've closely followed your exploits during the Polar Star scavenger hunt.
2: You're the head of the Ex Nihilo Foundation, right?
12: A point for your team, Dr. Park.
2: So, why did you kidnap us from the interview?
12: Because you were about to show the whole world my EX-46 Manta Ray and its secret hiding place.
2: Why the secrecy?
12: Please forgive the unusual way I had to bring you here, but I want to extend a challenge.
2: In what way, Mr. DeMarcus?
12: I was quite surprised to hear what you were just speaking of. The timing's quite providential, I believe. I'm using

0: My submarine to assist in the census of marine life, with one slight difference from the others. I am also compiling a database of marine life for the Ex Nihilo Foundation from a decidedly creationist perspective.
1: That is interesting timing.
0: I admire the way you handle yourselves and work together as a family. That's why I want you to be the ones to help me catalog and expose my discoveries to the world.
2: What do you mean by catalog and expose your discoveries?
0: I'd like you to come with me on the Manta and take part in collecting some of the most exotic marine life on Earth, such as you see before you in my aquariums, all for the glory of our Creator God.
1: I'm glad to hear you say that, because we believe in the authority of the Bible and a young Earth view of God's creation. Do you?
0: Step into my library, and I'll let you decide for yourself.
3: Wow, these bookshelves must be three stories high.
0: In this room, I have over 72,000 volumes. But the apex of my collection are in these glass cases along the wall.
1: Whoa.
3: Oh, wow. A copy of the Geneva Bible from 1560? Is this an original?
0: Yes, it is, Mrs. Brennan. The same Bible the pilgrims carried on the Mayflower.
2: That's amazing.
0: My ancestors were on the Mayflower, and I've always shared a deep passion for the Word of God and my heritage.
1: I'm surprised you don't have the Dead Sea Scrolls in here.
0: Oh, believe me, I tried. But they wouldn't give me an export permit.
1: Mr. DeMarcus, we're going to need some time to think and pray about your offer.
0: Of course, Dr. Park. But allow me to give you more food for thought. My next test of the Manta will be to make a voyage to the Loki's Castle Formation.
3: The thermal vents off Greenland?
0: Yes, I intend to take the Manta down beyond 1,000 fathoms and catalog the creatures living there.
3: Oh, that's amazing!
1: I don't know what to say.
0: Donald, can you come here? Please think it over. However, I must set out in no more than 3 days' time. Now, your journey out will be much more dignified than your journey in.
4: Yes, Mr. DeMarcus?
0: Donald, I'd like you to show these kind people out. There's a van waiting to take you back to your hotel.
3: Thank you.
0: But please, no publicity on the Manta. Godspeed to you all.
2: Goodbye.
5: Thanks a lot.
0: Goodbye. All right, Hunter, you can come in now.
6: Mr. DeMarcus, the lab just phoned. Unfortunately, Dr. Berger's still in a coma.
0: And the file?
6: Still missing.
0: Failure is not an option, Mr. Neufeld, and we will continue ahead.
7: Hello?
8: Hi. Is this Derek Dilts?
7: Yes, who's this?
8: That's not important right now, but you'll want to talk to me.
7: Oh, really? Why?
8: Does the name Professor Klaus Berger mean anything to you? Well, I recently obtained a large amount of highly classified information from Dr. Berger, which I'd be willing to share for a reasonable price.
7: You begin to interest me. Slightly.
8: Let's not be coy, Mr. Dilts. We both know that you can't succeed without Berger's information.
7: Okay, where do I meet you?
8: Listen carefully. I don't want anyone else to know about this. I'll meet you at this little spot.
9: And in other news, the Religious Center for Science and History has decided to drop any references to Jesus, the Bible, and young Earth creation in their official mission statement. Alexander DeMarcus, billionaire and longtime donor, condemned RCSH's decision this morning and is planning to pull his support.
10: I find it extremely regrettable that this organization has bowed under the pressure of those who deny the self-evident truth of God's word.
3: That video clip came from 5 years ago. Mr. DeMarcus became unpopular with mainstream scientists after so boldly proclaiming his Christian views.
11: Mr. Michaels, Christian and his son are here to see you.
12: Send them in.
13: Also, his father, who's not a believer, has refused to communicate with him ever since.
14: Hello.
1: Come on in.
15: We were excited when Mr. Michaels contacted us about coming back. He said you were considering doing more with the census of marine life.
2: I guess we're seeing just how important it is to show the design of all these incredible creatures.
15: That's great! Look, I brought you another example to get you excited about it.
13: Wow, what's that?
15: It's a picture of a stoplight loose jaw. It was one of the creatures they found during the census.
13: That's one big-mouthed fish!
1: His jaw comprises about 25% of his entire length.
3: He's also bioluminescent. For example, his sides and underbelly have lots of blue photospheres. Near his eye are more tiny emitters. Below the eye, he has a large red photophore. Behind the red light is a green emitter.
15: So that's why they call him the stoplight loose jaw.
4: I like this idea more and more. And to

0: honest, we were just discussing an upcoming opportunity for an ocean expedition.
1: Really? Where?
0: The team may be heading to the Low Keys Castle, a black smoker up towards Greenland.
1: Hey, what if the new marine displays include an actual black smoker?
0: It's a great idea, but I don't think we have the resources right now to build a smoker display.
2: Oh, we can fix that. We'd be more than happy to help provide the funds you need.
3: Wow! Christian, what an amazing offer. Henry, I think this is a fantastic opportunity to give glory to the Lord and show God's incredible design in the ocean.
4: Well, Christian, let me just check with Mr. DeMarcus, and I'll see if we can all work together to put a real black smoker on display right here at the museum.
5: Yeah,
6: oh,
5: right.
6: All right.
7: I know he will be. All right, see you tomorrow.
8: Who was that, Mom?
7: Dr. Park. He said if you're interested, he'd like to have you come along with his family on their next mission. I already said yes.
8: All right!
7: I can see that you've been enjoying your time with them. Oh, no. Rex got out again. I don't know what I'm going to do with that dog. I'll be back in a minute.
8: Hello, Morgan Residence. Kirk speaking.
9: It's me. I need you to do something for me.
8: All right. What do you want me to do?
9: I want you to download all the instructions I send you by email. The audio file will be attached. Got it?
8: Yeah, but what instructions?
9: Well, the creation response team is going on a little submarine trip.
8: How did you know that?
9: I know a lot of things, Kirk. That's my business. Now, when you get on board the Manta, I want you to make a few adjustments.
4: Well, Creation Response Team, this is going to be another exciting adventure.
10: Yeah, Dad.
11: You bet, Dad. I can't wait to see all the things God has in store for us.
10: Me too.
12: There, just ahead on the east side of the Cape Cod Canal, is where XVU headquarters is located.
11: Oh, wow. That's amazing.
10: That's really
13: right there.
11: Look at all the buildings.
12: That low structure to the right is the Scientific Research Center. And that three-story building there is the administrative offices.
3: How many people work here?
12: Over 200. Several PhD scientists, crew mechanics, and some marine biologists. Okay, we're coming in for a landing.
14: And this is the testing bay where we test and build the components for the submarine. Control panel, diving suits, etc.
7: Wow.
4: Alexander, I had no idea how large your organization was.
14: Come this way, and I'll take you down in the elevator.
10: Oh, really? Right.
14: Watch your step, everyone.
15: I am going now.
14: Last night, we moved the sub here to the underground dock. The sea cave under No Man's Island is where we keep the Manta hidden. And here we are.
10: My goodness, it's amazing.
11: Wow. The submarine really does look like a manta ray.
14: I just copied God's design.
7: It's so futuristic.
3: Mr. DeMarcus, you said it has no external moving parts. How does it work?
14: Well, Mr. Brennan, anyone who's played with magnets knows that opposite poles attract, and like poles repel each other.
11: Like if you set a magnet on the table and then push one magnet forward by bringing the other toward it.
14: Right, Jonathan. The electromagnetic submarine works on the same principle.
7: Oh, really?
14: Its generators send current through a large wire grid running bow to stern on the skin of the hull, setting up a magnetic field in the surrounding seawater. Then we send electric current through the salty water between two electrodes, one on each side of the sub.
4: And that creates two magnetic fields that are opposing one another, driving the sub forward.
14: Yes.
3: That explains the sound people heard in Cape Cod.
14: Yes, that and the green glow produced by the electromagnetic grid.
11: Oh, that also explains the burn marks on the basking shark.
10: Whoa.
14: Yes. Sadly, the outside electrical grid probably hit it as we sped by. Well, Creation Response Team, we know that the future doesn't belong to the faint-hearted. It belongs to the brave. So come aboard the Manta and step into the future. Set course for 080. Speed half ahead.
16: 080. Speed half ahead, sir.
14: Continue present course until we reach 4453 degrees north by 4210 degrees west. Then head due north at three-quarter speed.
16: Aye, sir.
14: CRT, behold the bridge of the Manta Ray, the world's most technologically advanced inner spaceship.
7: Inner space?
14: Yes, Mrs. Brennan. Just as men are attempting to explore outer space in their rockets, now we, Aquanauts, shall explore the vast reaches of inner space, the world beneath the sea.
11: That's amazing. Oh, yes. I've never seen anything like this. It looks more like a spaceship than a submarine.
14: Yes, Jonathan. The ship consists

0: of three decks. This is the uppermost, which I call the command deck. This console to the right is for the helmsman who steers the ship. The console to the left is for the navigator, Mr. Bowditch, who plots our course. He's in constant communication with global positioning satellites.
1: The bridge is split level, so what's all that below?
0: Well, just over the railing down below us is the rest of the command crew. There's the sonar listening station, the engineering console, communication center, and so on. Above us is a small observation deck. It has leather couches for my guests to watch the wonders of the sea. I suggest we move there.
2: Oh my! What a stunning view of the ocean. This is a huge front window.
0: That front window, Mrs. Park, is a foot thick and can withstand the pressures of the deep sea.
1: Wow.
0: It appears that we are slowing. Let me check the situation. Mr. Bowditch, this is the captain. Have I given an order to stop for some reason?
3: No, sir. But I think you'll be pleasantly surprised. Look dead ahead.
4: It's some sort of creature right there in the lower left of the window.
0: It's called a Dumbo octopod. It's one of the creatures that's been cataloged during the census.
5: It's like a semi-transparent octopus. Oh, but look at the amazing webbing between the arms.
6: And it's got those big flaps. Right about where you'd expect to see ears.
7: I guess that's where it gets its name. It looks like big ears, like Dumbo the elephant.
3: Shall we deploy the slurp gun?
0: Please do.
6: Slurp gun? What's that?
0: It's a giant tube that sucks a specimen right into a small holding tank.
6: Oh, look out the window! Here comes the slurp gun!
1: Now, we know of at least three different ways these creatures move. They can pulse their arms, or flap their ear-like structures, and use their siphon.
4: What's a siphon?
1: Well, the siphon's a little tube that protrudes out of the octopus's head. It acts as a pump. It washes water over the creature's gills to provide oxygen. It's also the place where octopi normally release ink. And finally, in the case of a Dumbo, it can be used as a water jet to move the octopus through the water.
6: There it goes! They've got him!
1: Wow, cool.
3: We've secured the specimen, and we'll transfer him to the onboard holding aquarium.
0: Thank you, Hunter.
8: Speaking of octopi in general, you know one of their best-known traits is that they can change their mood with their color.
9: Yes! There's red, brown, black, blue, and yellow pouches of pigment in their skin cells.
1: Now, these cells have an amazing ability to reflect just about any color of light. These special proteins created by God are inspiring lots of new technology by man.
0: Okay, Mr. Bowditch, let's get back underway.
3: Yes, sir, back underway.
1: You know, you must need a tremendous power supply to run all this. What do you use?
0: Dr. Park, I'm glad you asked. Let's go aft and let me show you.
1: All right.
0: This way, please.
10: Hello, Mr. Marcus.
0: Creation Response Team, this is Stan Shellhammer, head of ship security.
11: Hey, Stan.
12: Hello.
10: How you do?
0: Behind this door is the heart of the Manta, the engine room. Behold.
4: Wow! Look at all the pipes and dials. It looks like some kind of refinery.
1: This is amazing. What kind of fuel do you use?
0: Seawater.
2: That sounds good. Wow.
0: Those pipes bring in water from the outside. Then it is fed into the distillation chamber where, by using electrolysis, we separate the basic elements of water.
4: Hydrogen and oxygen.
0: Correct. Some of the oxygen's pumped into the ship for us to breathe, and the rest, along with the hydrogen, is used to run the burners over there, under the boiler.
4: So the boiler creates steam.
0: Yes, and that runs the turbines to power the generators, which in turn create electricity to power the electromagnetic grid outside the submarine.
1: Alexander, I am amazed. Well, Jonathan, what do you think of the voyage so far?
4: I think it's great. I can't believe this submarine. Dad, can I ask you something?
1: Sure, son.
4: Well, Kirk asked me a question, and I didn't have an answer for it. Dad, here on Earth, we're seeing light from stars that are so far away that it would take millions of years to get here. If that's true, how could the universe only be thousands of years old, like the Bible indicates?
1: Well, you know, Jonathan, that's a great question. Could it be God not only created the stars on day four, but the very light already reaching Earth?
4: That could explain it. But wait, there's a problem. As we look at the light reaching Earth, we've seen stars millions of light years away burn out and go supernova. Mm-hmm. But if the light's only 6,000 years old, it means those stars never existed in the first place. It's like there's a false history in the starlight.
1: Great point, Jonathan. Now,

0: To create something that didn't exist before, by very definition, is appearance of age. So when it comes to distant starlight or Eve's hair, we really shouldn't call it a false history.
1: I understand what you're saying, but I'm not so sure.
0: Well, okay now. Dr. Humphreys is a PhD physicist that worked for many years in Sandia National Laboratory. He has worked out a new cosmological model based on Einstein's theory of general relativity.
1: I think you've told me about this before.
0: I have. It has been proven that time moves slower in high gravity than in low gravity. Scientists have placed atomic clocks at different elevations and seen that they run at slightly different speeds. Dr. Humphreys has theorized that this may explain how millions of years may pass further out in the universe for each day here on Earth. Using this theory, he can mathematically explain how starlight could be here on the same day that stars were created on day 4.
1: Is that the answer?
0: Well, maybe, son. It's a great theory, but is it really the way it happened? We just don't know for sure. That's why we must put our faith in the infallible Word of God and not in our fallible interpretations of science.
1: Okay, I only have a few minutes. Through this door, I should see the mini sub docking bay. Yeah, yes, here it is. I'm in the mini sub, and now I play the recorded instructions.
2: All right, Kirk. Follow the instructions closely. First, take off the panel marked directional control circuit.
1: Okay, here it goes.
2: Now, look for the red, yellow, and green cables.
1: There they are.
2: Disconnect each of the cables.
1: One, two, three.
2: Make sure you take careful note of where the cables were.
1: Oh, no.
2: After that, take and plug the red cable in the spot
1: where
2: the green cable.
1: Wait, what am I doing?
2: The yellow in the spot,
1: this might
2: red,
1: hurt somebody.
2: And the green in...
1: I don't know. I'm so confused.
3: Hello? Is somebody in there?
1: Oh, no. The watchman's coming. I gotta get this back together. I hope I got it right.
4: Has Kirk sabotaged the sub? Will the creation response team be able to retrieve the underwater black smoker? To find out, you'll need to join us next time as Creation Works presents Part 2 of Jonathan Parke and the Journey to 1,000 Fathoms. Jonathan Parke and the Journey to 1,000 Fathoms has been a production of Creation Works. Although the story and Manta have been fictitious, they've been based on real scientific issues. For example, the Census of Marine Life has documented thousands of creatures that show the design of God. Our special thanks to the Christian Victor family for making guest appearances. Also, come to our site to find additional resources that will help you see and understand how science is in complete agreement with God's Word. That's jonathanpark.com. Make sure to join us next time as the Creation Response Team battles against a giant squid in Part 2 of Jonathan Parke and the Journey to 1,000 Fathoms.
0: Until next time, this is Dr. Kendall Parke reminding you, this is our Father's world. God created it. We can explore it. So live the adventure.
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7: Here are the current weather conditions as issued by Environment Canada.
8: For high level,
7: partly cloudy, 24. Wind from the south-southeast at 10 kilometers an hour.
8: For Fort Vermilion, 25. Wind calm.
7: Taking a look at Lacrete,
8: 25.
7: In Garden River,
8: 28.
7: Wind from the east at 5 kilometers an hour. And finally,
8: Fort Chipewyan,
7: sunny, 24. Wind from the east-northeast at 24 kilometers an hour. Gusting to 37. This has been your

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0: This is John MacArthur welcoming you to Portraits of Grace. David was a man after God's own heart. In Psalm 63:1, he writes, "O God, thou art my God. I shall seek thee earnestly. My soul thirsts for thee. My flesh yearns for thee in a dry and weary land where there is no water." You see, David sought God like a desperately thirsty man seeks water. His zeal for God illustrates what Jesus meant when he said, "Blessed are those who hunger and thirst for righteousness." That's the intense desire that every believer should have, to be more like our blessed Savior, more righteous. Does your desire for righteousness drive you to Christ for satisfaction? I pray that it does. This is John MacArthur, hoping you'll join me again for Portraits of Grace.
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0: CIM, bringing good news to Northern Canada's people.
1: Good afternoon. Here's what's happening. As the war in Ukraine continues, Russia's lower house of parliament has approved a bill turning bank branches into air defense posts. Selected employees could be authorized to shoot down Ukrainian drones, with banks covering jamming system costs. The measure still needs upper house and presidential approval. We pray for peace and protection for all civilians caught in this heartbreaking conflict. Nine workers remain missing after a tank implosion at the Nippon Dynawave paper mill in Longview, Washington. Authorities say there's no hope of finding survivors, and one person has died. Nine others were injured, including a firefighter. Recovery crews must first stabilize the dangerous structure before searching can continue. And we're praying for the grieving families and for all who serve in harm's way. Prime Minister Mark Carney says Canada is negotiating to buy the Global Eye, an advanced surveillance aircraft.

0: built on Bombardier's Global 6500 jet using radar technology from Swedish firm Saab. A deal could support more than 3,000 Canadian aerospace jobs. The Department of National Defense is reportedly eyeing 6 aircraft for more than $5 billion to help detect threats in the Arctic. Scotiabank is reporting stronger profits and raising its dividend. The bank posted second quarter earnings of $2.6 billion, up from just over $2 billion a year ago. The quarterly dividend rises to $1.14 per share. Chief Executive Scott Thompson says he's relatively optimistic about Canada's economic outlook, pointing to high oil prices, growing foreign investment interest, and increasing certainty around the Canada-US-Mexico trade agreement. Lactalis Canada is getting a boost to expand its Alberta dairy operations. The company has received conditional approval for up to $1.7 million through Alberta's Agri-Processing Investment Tax Credit. The funding supports modernization at Calgary and Lethbridge facilities, increasing processing capacity and automation. Agriculture Minister Tara Sawyer says the credit attracts large-scale investment, supports local dairy farmers, and creates long-term manufacturing jobs. The Peace River region's real estate market is turning heads this spring. REMAX agent Lane Gardner says low inventory is shaping housing, rentals, and commercial sectors, but he's calling conditions robust. Homes and rentals remain scarce while commercial activity is gaining momentum. Gardner says affordability, growth potential, and community appeal make the Peace region a hidden gem for residents and investors alike. Tim Hortons Spring Smile Cookie Campaign is wrapped up with record-breaking results. Nationally, more than $23 million was raised during the week-long fundraiser. In Lethbridge, 5 North End locations collected nearly $76,000 for the Logan Boulay Endowment Fund. The franchise owner credits community support for the milestone. The fund has already helped groups, including Kidsport Lethbridge and the Regional Hospital Foundation. And a woman by the name of Nancy was going through cancer treatment that left her unable to swallow, surviving on milk. Yet, even in her darkest days, joy broke through in her grandson's laughter and in knowing Jesus. "If not for the boys, I would have given up," she said. Like the Apostle Paul, who rejoiced even from prison, true joy isn't found in circumstances. It's found in Christ. From the CIM Newsroom, I'm Brian Scott.
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1: 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This is CIM.

0: some debt consolidation company.
1: And that comes out of his check?
0: That comes directly out of his, well, it just auto drafts out of our.
1: No, that's account. Checking account. That's after $7,700 went in, and I'm still trying to find like $10,000 a month that's missing. And so far, the only place I found it going is a 401k.
0: Well, I mean, his take-home pay is, he gets after taxes like $3,400 every 2 weeks. Okay. And then he gets a big bonus in January, which we use this year to pay off a credit card.
1: Right. That's $7,000.
2: And then you bring in $700 a month, is what you're saying? Because you said $7,700 hits your account every month?
0: I mean, that's what it's been the last, like, 3 to 4 months, because I haven't really been working.
2: Okay.
1: Okay, so can you pick up the same type of position somewhere else? Since they've slowed you down?
0: I can't, because I work for a law firm, and I'm covered by their liability insurance, so I can't do the same kind of work for anyone else because of...
1: I mean, is there another law firm that'll hire you and quit those guys?
0: I mean, I've been looking. Yeah. I haven't found anything yet.
1: Yeah, because we're not going to stay at 45 when we have a market income, our market value of 100. Okay, so a couple of things backing up then. So, number one, the two of you need to sit down together and work on the budget. You can do the details, but he needs to feel the weight of the responsibility of this with you and be carrying it emotionally. You're carrying it by yourself, and it's crushing you. I can hear it in your voice. Okay? And you're still harboring a large amount of resentment, which is fair. You're still pissed off about him running $200,000 in the hole without bothering to tell anybody. Okay? That's thing one, though. Your only shot at your marriage getting through this is the two of you hooking arms, putting your shoulders in the same end of the harness together and pulling this wagon together. Okay? Now, you can do the details. You're the detail person. And you definitely have to know what's going on, because we can't count on him. Okay? So that's thing one. Thing two, then, once you're doing that, then I want you to go find where all this money's going. Because stop his 401k immediately. You don't go $2,700 in the hole while funding a 401k. That's not logical. That's borrowing money to put it in a 401k. No, I'm not doing that. So stop his 401k in the morning or tonight or whatever. Stop yours. No saving money. No investing money.
2: And I'd be selling the cars at this point.
1: That's the next one. Sell the cars.
2: Mm-hmm.
1: These cars have got to go. They're crazy in this situation. But you've got to go find where all this money's going. Because when you add this up and look at the gross amount that you guys have been making, and you're only getting $7,000 home, something's wrong. Or if you got a huge tax refund, something's wrong. There's
2: a big
1: gaping
2: part
1: holes in this.
2: Of his $160 is the bonus, which they use to pay off the credit card. So that's not in the paychecks either month either. But
1: you got to figure out where all this is going, because it doesn't add up to $250,000. And that's what we got to get to.
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1: For high level,
0: mostly cloudy, 24.
2: Wind from the south-southeast at 8 kilometers an hour.
1: Taking a look at Fort Vermilion, 26.
0: Wind from the south-southwest
1: at 8 kilometers an hour.
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1: And finally, Fort Chipewyan,
0: sunny, 24.
2: Wind from the east-northeast at 22 kilometers an hour,
0: 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This has been your local weather update here on CIM Radio.
3: Jay's in Oklahoma City. Hi, Jay. How are you?
4: I'm doing well. How are you all?
3: Better than we deserve, sir. How can we help?
4: Yes, I'm just calling. I am 27 years old. I still currently live with my parents. I am $35,000 to $45,000 in debt. 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And I make roughly $3,200 to $3,500 a month. I work two jobs, and I'm going to school. And I'm just, very overwhelmed, and I just feel like I'm financially behind in life.
3: Wow. So did you say you had two car debts?
4: Yes. It's a 2021 Hyundai Elantra and a 2018 Denali. The Elantra, I have about $11,000 left on it. The Denali, I have $21,000 left on it.
3: Are you married? And
4: I am not.
3: You have two cars?
4: The 2021 Hyundai Elantra is mine. The 2018 Denali is my father's. He is disabled, so he is on a fixed income, and he had no vehicle. He had one, but that broke down on him, and we both needed reliable cars. So that, I believe, looking back on it, was too much of a burden to take on.
3: Yeah, you need to sell it. You can't afford the Denali. It's one of your problems. What's the nature of your father's disability, hon?
4: He has nerve damage, and he has severe arthritis in his hands. Mm-hmm. So,
3: and what?
4: Some days
3: You said you're living with your parents. Your mom is involved too?
4: Yes, she is the only one working.
3: What does she make?
4: She makes 20 an hour.
3: Okay. And your dad has disability income coming in, I assume.
4: Yes.
3: Is this just SSI, or was he military, or?
4: It's SSI, mm-hmm. But, I guess something came up. They, said that my mom makes too much money, so they're threatening to cut it off.
3: No, there's not a thing where the spouse makes too much money if someone's permanently disabled.
4: Mm-hmm.
3: Your mom can make $800,000 a year, and your dad still gets his disability SSI. So that somebody's confused somewhere on the messaging. Okay, so here's the deal. Your dad's income from disability and your mom's $20 an hour adds up together to determine what kind of car they pay cash for.
4: Mm-hmm.
3: And they manage their lives. They're like grown-ups and stuff.
4: Mm-hmm.
3: And the Denali's gone. You are way too broke to be supporting other people. That's why you're stuck.
5: How does that hit you, Jay?
4: It hits me, but I've seen it, and I've looked at the numbers. I've known it for a while, and it's like, a realization.
5: Yeah.
4: And
3: I'm just the mean guy that said it all out loud.
4: Well, it just hurts because I want to help. Like,
3: I want you
4: parents
3: to be able to help,
4: yeah.
3: But you're not helping. You're hurting.
4: Mm-hmm.
3: Because you guys have woven together a situation that is not good for any of you. And that can happen. You can do the wrong thing out of a good heart, right? And you got a great heart. You're trying to help your dad.
5: Mm-hmm.
3: And I appreciate you doing that. That's good. That's a good man, okay? Trying to help your mom. And you're living there, so you feel like you owe him, because you do. That's okay. I get all of that.

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Tune in to Copeland Financial Ministries every Saturday at 5 p.m. on CIM.

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You don't want to be normal.

0: When Carlos Evans lost both legs and a hand after stepping on an IED in Afghanistan, he questioned what God's purpose was for him in his life. Hi, I'm Mark Gothier with Crew and Making Your Life Count. 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
3: Store.

0: Ethan is in Atlanta. Hi, Ethan. How are you?
1: Good. How are you?
0: Better than I deserve. How can I help?
1: Hey, so I'm going over my mom's finances with her. She's 55 years old, has only $19,000 in retirement and a ton of consumer credit debt and a HELOC loan. And I built her a spreadsheet just to get everything out in front of her so that she could see what her finances look like. And I was trying to teach her the debt snowball method. She's got about $200 that she could start throwing at consumer credit debt. But I was wondering if there's a quicker way that we could get her, my little brother and I, we're trying to get her positioned better financially before she kind of hits that retirement age.
0: That's very neat. And she's accepting your coaching. That's interesting.
1: Yeah, hesitantly, but yes.
0: I heard it.
2: Nice, Ethan.
1: Yeah, I'm 27.
0: How old are you?
1: I'm 27. My little brother's 24, and we're just trying to
0: what do you
1: do
0: for a living?
1: Our mom and take care of her. I'm a mechanical engineer. I work on elevators.
0: Ah, okay. Mm. All right. So you're a detail guy.
1: Yes, and I love spreadsheets.
0: Yeah, you love spreadsheets. Yeah, I can tell. And you're a good son. You're really helping her. That's awesome. And I appreciate that you're guiding her on that. What is her income?
1: So she makes $20 an hour. So after taxes, her take home is roughly, she nets $2,500, but her monthly gross is $3,400. So about $41,000 a year.
0: What does she do for a living?
1: She's a custodian at home. Okay.
0: And where's your dad?
1: Alden County. My dad's kind of out of the picture. He's off doing his own thing.
0: They're divorced?
1: Doesn't really contribute. They are separated, yes. They're divorced.
0: Are they separated or are they divorced?
1: They're divorced.
0: Okay. All right. Because that'll matter in her future. How long have they been split up?
1: I think they're coming up on like 11 years being divorced.
0: Okay, good. All right.
2: So how much credit card debt is there?
1: So minus the HELOC loan, about $16,000.
2: Okay. And is she using credit cards to get by monthly? That $3,400 isn't covering her expenses, or is it just kind of flippant spending that's caused it?
1: It's kind of a messy situation. She right now is living off of just her paycheck. I made sure that she, like when I talked to her, she's just using her debit card to pay off all of her debts.
0: Yeah.
1: So she's

0: not using her credit cards at all.
1: Okay.
0: She's
2: I was in Palm Beach a while back, where Mar-a-Lago is, among others. And about three doors down from Mar-a-Lago is a property that is probably a couple of $100 million in value. And the lady that lives there was Mary Kay of Mary Kay Cosmetics. She built that house. You've heard of her, I'm sure.
0: Yeah.
2: Okay. She got divorced at 55 years old and started from nothing and decided, I don't want to be broke anymore. So she started her whole life, her encore, her whole career, everything started at your mom's age. And so
0: that is really encouraging.
2: I want that for your mom. I don't know if I want her to be in a $200 million house next to Mar-a-Lago, but anyway, I want a second chapter.
1: Yeah.
2: Beyond the 11 year ago divorce, beyond being a custodian, because she didn't sign up for the trip she's on. And I want her to sign up for a new trip. So I'm going to ask her, as her 65-year-old older brother, what she's going to do in her encore career. What's the next chapter of your life look like, honey? What do you want to be when you grow up? Because now at 55, you get a second chance. You've got 40 years, 30 years of income potential. And I don't want you, there's nothing shameful about being a custodian making $20, but part of her problem is she's a custodian making $20, and the life that she's settled in on, she'll still be doing that 25 years from now if she doesn't have some kind of a wake-up call. You follow me?
0: Yes.
2: And that's a bigger concern than a little bit of credit card debt.
0: I agree.
2: So I want to, I'm going to put a bunch of inspirational literature around her. Make sure she has friends that are inspiring her. Charlie Tremendous Jones said 5 years from today, you'll be the same person you are today, except for the books you read and the people you meet. So I want her to meet some new people because you become who you hang around with. I want her to read some new books. I want her to get her nose back in her Bible and her tail end back in church. And I want her to get fired up and wired up about who she's going to be in this next chapter. And I want her making $45 an hour 48 months from today. This is the kind of way I want to think about this for her. I want her to have a better life than she's got lined out right now. Then, obviously, the byproduct of that is it solves your problem that you're facing. Because part of what you're facing is you're taking very little income and trying to squeeze a lot out of it. That's what your spreadsheet told you, right?
0: Yes.
2: Yeah. So part of what you got's a huge income problem. But the reason you have an income problem is you've got a perception problem, and the dreams died on the first go round, and we need a new set of dreams. So that's, I want Mary Kay's story for her.
0: I want that too. I was wondering what your thoughts on this were. If she only has about $19,000 in retirement due to the way the company that she's worked for is structured, it's really messed up. What if she were to take that $19,000 out of the 401k and obviously has to pay taxes on it and just knocks out all of her consumer debt, and then she's left with only the $34,000
2: on the HELOC,
0: having to pay off that HELOC, and then that would make her cash flow about $1,300 a month.
2: Yeah. If we don't do the other thing I was talking about, it won't matter.
0: Right.
2: Because she's going to struggle to make ends meet at $20 an hour. That's below the poverty level. She's going to struggle. Okay?
0: Yeah.
2: And it's going to get harder and harder and harder as she ages, because it's, you know, it's hard to be a custodian when you're 70. So, you know, your feet hurt. Hello, your back hurts. Hello.
1: Yeah, and I wonder, you know, even Ken's book, we could give her a copy of that, because there's a great
2: finding the work you're wired to do.
1: Yeah, because there's a great assessment in the back just to start jogging her memory of what she enjoys. Right, you find what you're good at, her natural bent that may has been squashed for years. I mean, who knows, right? Yeah. But just to get some ideas.
0: Yeah, the divorce definitely did a number.
2: I want to encourage
0: her with this, because when I showed her the spreadsheet, it deflated every kind of belief she had, because she wasn't snowballing; she was paying extra.
2: Yeah. So, yeah. So I would not.

0: cash out the retirement, because I don't want you to have to, I don't want her to have to pay the 10% penalty plus her taxes on the retirement. I would stop adding anything to retirement, and I would lean in and pick up extra jobs and start taking classes and do whatever we want to do for this next chapter.
1: Mm-hmm.
0: And then clear, you know, begin clearing the debt that way. But if we waved a wand and she had no debt, including her HELOC, and she's at $20 an hour at 55 years old, and she has no hope of that changing much except for a little bit of a cost of living raise every so often, and it goes from $20 to $20.45 or whatever, right? That's not, we're not prescribing a prosperous future with no debt. And so, there, you know, your spreadsheet's not going to get fixed until you put more on the top of it. But yeah, keep working on it and keep encouraging her. But if I were in her shoes, I would spend 80 to 90% of my energy dreaming again and setting up my next career, and 10% of my energy trying to manage the mess that I'm sitting in. And I'm going to work my way out of this manure and go on to the next thing. The best revenge is success. So hang on. We'll send you a copy of Ken's book.

Good afternoon. Here's what's happening. As the war in Ukraine continues, Russia's lower house of parliament has approved a bill turning bank branches into air defense posts. Selected employees could be authorized